0: That number will fluctuate throughout the day. At 7 a.m. on Monday, the number was 148. Sunday evening hit 177.
1: That is definitely moderate to hazardous. It falls right under very unhealthy on the AQI index. It goes up to a 500 scale. And generally we say, like, if you're sensitive to any sort of fluctuation in air quality, or if you have heart conditions or lung conditions, then you shouldn't be outside and breathing that air.
0: The Colorado Department of Public Health and Environment issued an air quality health advisory due to wildfire smoke. The advisory covers much of the state, including San Miguel, Ouray, Dolores, and Montrose counties. The Environmental Protection Agency identifies AQI readings ranging from good, that's 0 to 50 on the scale, when air quality is satisfactory, all the way to hazardous, that's 301 and higher on the scale, with a health warning of emergency conditions.
1: When I would start to be worried about certain more sensitive groups or those who are compromised in their health, it would be anything above 101.
0: He notes respiratory issues are the main things to look out for.
1: If you're outside for extended periods of time, I would definitely keep an eye out for, you know, things like shortness of breath, anything that has to do with respiratory illness. If you're feeling sick or you're starting to feel short of breath, definitely head back inside and maybe close the windows.
0: With that said, Sankaneni notes the smell of smoke or hazy air doesn't inherently mean the air quality is dangerous.
1: On the index, like right now, we're sitting at 84, and maybe if we're outside, it still smells a little bit smoky. This morning, we're sitting at like 117, and it definitely smelled smoky when I left the house. But in that case, that's not something I personally would be concerned with. At right about 100, if you're not, you know, compromised in any other way, I wouldn't feel too terrible about breathing those in.
0: That's why Sankaneni reiterates it's important to check your local reading before heading outside, especially because the levels can shift throughout the day.
1: In early morning times or kind of early evening time, when that temperature shift happens, we see that there's a lot more smoke. And that just has to do with temperature inversion and different wind patterns. But I think if you are trying to spend a lot more time outside or continue to spend the time that you've been spending outside, I'd pay attention to, one, the AQI again, and then also maybe the time of day that you're wanting to spend outside. Midday tends to have the best air quality as opposed to early morning or early evening.
0: Sankaneni says the best thing folks can do is stay informed and monitor the situation. Now air.gov provides constant data of air monitors. Lawton Eddy is a poet, performer, and advocate. Originally from New England, she's called Salida home for the past 30 years. A poet since childhood, she is the co-founder of the Sparrows Poetry Festival in Salida. She runs the Season of Words poetry series and is the author of Chasing Grace, Poems of a Life. This week, Eddy will be the featured poet at the Talking Gourds Poetry Program's Bardic Trails Poetry Night. At the event, Eddy will share some of her own work with Time for Questions. Those in attendance are also encouraged to share a poem, either theirs or someone else's. For those looking for a poetic prompt, this month's theme is Chasing Grace. The Bardic Trails Poetry Night will take place on Tuesday, July 7th at 7 p.m. via Zoom. The Zoom link is available at TellurideInstitute.org. Colorado Parks and Wildlife is taking the fees from oil and gas production and putting them towards conservation. CPW announced the 8 conservation projects this week. Efforts include a greenback recovery capacity program to support conservation efforts for the greenback cutthroat trout and a black-footed ferret and prairie dog management program. A Colorado Wildlife Habitat program to provide funding opportunities for landowners who want to protect habitat, provide public recreation access, or sell property to CPW. There are also funds for the Habitat Conservation and Connectivity Plan implementation and a native plant coordinator and warehouse. Funding will also go to State Wildlife Action Plan species management and a database to track past and present habitat loss due to human activity across the state. Finally, money will go towards purchasing senior water rights for Golden Gate Canyon State Park and Ralston Creek State Wildlife Area to help protect and restore watersheds and riparian habitats in Colorado. The funds come from fees outlined in a 2024 Colorado legislative bill that looks to address the impacts of oil and gas production on Colorado's wildlife and ecosystems. Governor Jared Polis has fired two members of Colorado's Clemency Board after they spoke out against his decision to shorten the sentence of Tina Peters. The two members are Denver-based attorneys Hannah Siegel Prof and Azra Taslimi. They objected to Polis' decision and wrote a Denver Post op-ed last month revealing that the board had unanimously rejected Peters' request for early release twice. They also told the New York Times that Polis' decision was motivated by politics and influence. Polis says they were fired for violating confidentiality essential to the clemency process.

0: celebrating its 250th birthday this July, and so is Aspen. Over the 4th of July weekend, a new and all-American art form came to the city for the first time to celebrate. For Rocky Mountain Community Radio, Aspen Public Radio's Reagan Mertz reports.
1: 5, 6, 7, 8, 1.
2: Bandaloop is a combination of the tactical sport of climbing and the graceful movements of dance. It's only been around for about 35 years and was founded in the Western United States. Mauricio Estrella is the artistic director.
3: And no other dancer has access to these spaces. You know, our dancers are, they could be dancing on a skyscraper 200 feet off the ground on a glass wall, or they can be 3,000 feet in Yosemite on a cliff.
2: Estrella says that this and other types of art can transcend political divides.
3: The 250 years to us is about creativity and also respecting the histories of our country, that we're still dancing, that we're still coming together as communities, that we're still crossing political divides is really important to us at Bandaloop. And we do that through art, and that's what art can do.
2: For Aspen Public Radio, I'm Reagan Mertz.
0: This time of year, fireworks often light up the night sky, but nature has its own nighttime display. Late at night in the wetlands and marshes across parts of the Mountain West, fireflies put on a quiet light show of their own. To find them, naturalists Steve Jones and Ruth Carroll Cushman head into some damp habitats favored by mosquitoes, armed with bug spray, gloves, and netted hats. For Rocky Mountain Community Radio, KGNU's Shelley Schlender brings us this audio postcard.
4: It's July. What's happening in the natural world? Here are Boulder naturalists Ruth Carroll Cushman and Steve Jones.
5: I am putting on head-to-heel mosquito netting at the places where fireflies like to be, mosquitoes also like to be.
6: Mosquito repellent, please. Like one of those bad Bob Hope movies from the 1960s. Call me Buona.
5: That's the sound of mosquito spray. There is a Philippine legend. They say that the fireflies were awarded their light as a reward because they recovered the treasure of the Philippine king of insects. They now carry that light to scare away the mosquitoes, and we wish that were true. Most people don't even believe we've got fireflies in Colorado because it's so high and dry.
6: Yeah, we're at Sawhill Ponds this evening, and you could just drive into the Sawhill Ponds parking area and walk along the railway tracks. There's a big budding crescent moon just over the mountains, and it's not quite dark yet. I think in about 10 minutes we should start seeing some flashes.
4: Yeah, I think so too.
6: There's several right in front of us now, flashing. It's so magical.
5: I tend to think of fireflies as being mainly an eastern and a southern species. It's changing. And one reason we're getting more fireflies than we used to is because we have a lot of irrigation ditches and ponds and bodies of water that used to not exist.
6: Well, here's one really close to us, about 6 feet away. They're so delicate. Nice greenish white. Oh, that one's a little yellowish, I think. Yellowish green flash. People have lived in Boulder for 50 years say, well, there didn't used to be fireflies in Boulder County. And of course, Ruth Carroll mentioned that the irrigation ditches have attracted them. But there's another theory that these are sort of Pleistocene relic populations here in these wet areas. They were here common during the Ice Age when it was wetter, and these fireflies may have hung on.
4: Steve Jones and Ruth Carroll Cushman are friends and Boulder naturalists. For KGNU, I'm Shelley Schlender.
0: The National Weather Service forecast for the Western San Juans calls for a 10% chance of showers tonight with widespread smoke. The low is around 50 degrees. Tuesday, there's a 60% chance of showers with a high in the mid-70s. Tuesday night, expect smoky skies with a low around 50. Wednesday, there's a 30% chance of showers with patchy smoke and mostly sunny skies and a high around 75 degrees. Wednesday night should be mostly clear with a low around 50. This has been the news for Monday, July 6th. 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If you have a story idea or a news tip, call the news team at 970

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1: Hey, it's Teddy Errico, producer of the Sunset Concert Series, and please join us this Wednesday as another spectacular sunset lights up the Wilson Range and music fills the air of Sunset Plaza in the Mountain Village. The Sunset Concert Series is celebrating its silver anniversary and is one of the region's great summer traditions. This Wednesday, we bring the sound of West Africa and Portugal in a jazz way to the Sunset Concert stage as Elida Almeida is a Cape Verdean native from the mountains of Santiago.

0: This famed artist has over 200,000 followers on Instagram and is not to be missed. 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The show begins at 6 p.m. and it's on the lawn back in Sunset Plaza near Lift 1 in the Mountain Village, and we are held rain or shine. 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
1: Good evening, folks. This is Radio Roadrunner, and it's time for the community calendar. In the background, we have some Dorothy Ashby off of her album Afro Harping Deluxe. Today has been Tuesday, July 7th. Birthdays include Doc Severson, Shelley Duvall, Ringo Starr, Chuck Cabanaugh, Pierre Cardin, Jessica Hahn, Stevie Koch, Bill McCarthy, Susie Bellargin, James Liu, Nancy Murphy, and Lisa Leslie. Happy birthday, everybody. The final phase of the Gondola Parking Garage structural painting project on levels 6 and 7, that's the top deck and the ramp leading to it, has begun. Levels 6 and 7 are going to be closed for the duration of the project, which will finish this fall. Please do not park in the areas marked closed. There's a townwide Where's Waldo in Telluride is back for the month of July. Pick up a playing card at Between the Covers and begin the search for Waldo in businesses all over town for the entire month of July. There's coupons, prizes, and a grand prize drawing at the end of July. The search is free and for all ages to enjoy. Rock trio Atari Safari is going to play in Elks Park on, that was tonight. Started at 6 and it's going till 8. Presented by the Augment Music Project, the show is free and suitable for all ages. Bring a chair, picnic blanket, sit back and enjoy the music. The Telluride Institute's Bardic Trails Poetry Night is going to take place tonight at 7 p.m. via Zoom, featuring Euro-American poet and playwright John Macker of New Mexico. The reading will be followed by a Q&A about Macker's work and inspirations, with time afterwards for poetry sharing from attendees. A gourd circle of sharing whatever poetry attendees wish, or just listening in. You can get the link at TellurideInstitute.org. 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The Mountain Village Sunset Concert Series is going to return this Wednesday, the 8th, at 6 p.m. in the Sunset Plaza. This week's featured music is from Cape Verdean jazz artist Elida Amelia. It is free and family-friendly. Dance and sing along with Telluride Gold Kings on Thursday. That's the 9th from 6 to 8 p.m. at the historic Sheridan Bar. If you missed the screenings in Telluride, there's one more chance to see the Mountain Arc in the county. The Livery in Norwood on Thursday the 9th at 7 p.m. with filmmaker Ken Bailey in person. The film is a tribute to Lisa Margaritz and her beloved Wildlife Rehabilitation Center in Wilson Mesa. Bring your Arc stories to share. 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You can find the full community calendar, including the live music calendar, at kyoto.org. And now the weather. It's 77.7 degrees outside. I'm going to try really hard to not look at the World Cup. Like, don't look. Quick, go to the weather so I don't ruin it for later. Okay. There's a slight chance of thunderstorms tonight, only 10%. So tomorrow, there's between a 30 to 60% chance of thunderstorms, with a high of 75 and a low of 52. And then Wednesday, patchy smoke and thunderstorms, only a 30% chance with a low of 52. And then sunny on Thursday with a high of 76. And same for Friday. Okie dokie. Okay, thanks for listening, everybody. This is Radio Roadrunner.

Alrighty, folks. I've got to come back and make some corrections because I picked up the wrong community calendar. So, in case you wanted to know what was going on for tomorrow, I've already read it. And the only difference is that on today's community calendar, it announces that Patagonia Telluride is going to host bird education and discussion by local birder Katie Triest. You can meet tomorrow, the 7th at 8:30 in the morning in front of Patagonia store for a bird walk with Katie. You can sign up at the store or scan a QR code on the flyers posted around town, and the walk is limited to 12 participants. Everything else that I read in the calendar is going on tomorrow that I thought was today, and that includes the Elks Park Summer Concert Series. Atari Safari is going to be playing there. The Bardic Trails Poetry Night is going to happen tomorrow, not tonight. And I think everything else I read off had a date and specified that it was on Tuesday or Wednesday. And the birthdays that I missed were Michael Bochny, David Chamberlain, Dave Halibutz, Terry Katzman, Chris Newman, Jennifer Rose, Michael Malley, Becky Gaspar, Mike Roof, Nancy Reagan, Sylvester Stallone, Merv Griffin, Ned Betty, Fred Dreyer, Della Reese, Burt Ward, and George W. Bush. 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

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You just heard Wave That Flag by the Grateful Dead, and this show is Ever Changing Moods. I'm your host, Dr. Dansky, and we're going to play a couple of more songs for the 250th anniversary of the signing of the Declaration of Independence. The next one is by Woody Guthrie, and then we'll do This Is America by Childish Gambino, and then we're going to go into rain songs because we need rain.

That was Tom Waits, Make It Rain. Before that, we had a request for Johnny B. Goode by Chuck Berry, which you heard. The rest of the show, for the most part, is going to be songs about rain because we are in a stage 2 fire restriction due to drought conditions. We need rain. Hopefully, we'll see some tomorrow, but in the spirit of rain, we'll play songs about rain tonight. We also want to give a Gold Mountain fire update. Currently, you can go on your watch duty app. If you want to monitor fires anywhere in the country, download the app Watch, WATCH Duty. It is a goldenrod app color. They're to not be confused with other watch duty apps. If you go there, you will see that the Gold Mountain Fire in Ouray, Montrose, and Gunnison counties is now 29,287 acres, but thankfully is starting to be contained. It's at 2% containment. The Gunnison County Sheriff's Office has issued a mandatory evacuation notice in southwest Gunnison County, south of Storm Ridge, west of Cimarron Ridge, to County Road 864A in the Cimarron Valley to the U.S. Forest Service boundary. This includes the Bear Claw, Silverjack, Eagles Rest, and Little Bighorn subdivisions. This is a life-threatening situation. Go now. Leave the area immediately. An evacuation shelter has been set up at the Ridgeway Secondary School at 1200 Green Street in Ridgeway. If you need to evacuate livestock, large animals, horses, cattle, goats, swine, sheep, the Montrose County Fairgrounds at 1000 North 2nd Street, Montrose, Colorado, has been set up as an evacuation location. Call Jaime Goza at 970-275-5344 if you are bringing animals. Mandatory vet checks will be conducted on all animals entering. Pets, cats and dogs, can be taken to the Montrose Animal Shelter at 3383 North Townsend Avenue, Montrose, Colorado. The Gunnison County Sheriff's Office has issued a voluntary evacuation notice to southwest Gunnison County, east of County Road 864A and west of Big Blue Creek up to the BLM boundary, and south of the intersection of County Road 883 and County and Country Road 864, known as Little Cimarron, and north of the Forest Service boundary. This includes properties along Johnson Park Road and Little Cimarron Road within this boundary. This area is not under mandatory evacuation at this time, but the area is at high risk. Conditions may change quickly and residents should be prepared and ready in case of a mandatory evacuation. Like I say, you can get details also on this app. So, individuals who live in mandatory evacuation areas will need credentials to access their homes once the evacuation is listed. Once the evacuation is lifted, residents can begin picking up credentials on Tuesday, July 7th from 1 to 7 p.m. at Ridgeway Elementary School. To collect reentry credentials, property owners and residents must bring valid documentation that shows the address of the property in the reentry
area. If your driver's license or photo ID lists a different address, alternate forms of documentation is acceptable, such as utility bill, vehicle registration, vehicle insurance, passport, concealed carry permit, renter's or homeowner's insurance, hunting or fishing license. Credentialed residents will be required to show these their re-entry credentials to traffic control point staff to be admitted to the area. There will be future date times for residents to collect credentials if they are not able to collect on July 7th. So, once again, you can go to the Watch Duty app and get details about evacuations, about forest fires anywhere in the country. So we're going to continue on with songs about rain.

0: girl. Uh-huh. And have we got news for you.
1: You better listen.

That was the weather, girls. It's raining, man. And this is KOTO, our community service station, 91.7 in Telluride, Colorado. Also, KOK 90.3 in Ridgeway and Ouray, Colorado. And it is time for community carpool. There's actually two people that need rides. Oriah McGee needs a trip. She needs a ride to Boulder. Either it's late this evening already, this evening or tomorrow. And her contact number is 720-925-2433. Again, that's a ride to Boulder. Call, if you're going that direction, call 720-925-2433. Also, Lisa needs a ride to Grand Junction Monday, or what's left of Monday, or tomorrow, Tuesday. And Lisa, who needs the ride to Grand Junction, can be contacted at area code 212-529-3364. So, again, we are having very dry conditions and need rain, and we're going to play some more songs about rain. This is Bringing Home the Rain.

This just in, Gold Mountain fire update. As described last night, the increase in acres due to planned strategic firing operations caused the containment percentage to change from to be decreased from 3% to 2%. There are now 29,287 acres burned. The weather forecast for Tuesday includes another round of afternoon thunderstorms over the fire area. Gusty, erratic outflow winds of up to 20 miles per hour are possible from storm activity and a chance of dry lightning. So, like I said, Watch Duty is a good app to learn the latest about fires anywhere in the United States. And we're going to continue on with that. Was the builders and the butchers bringing home the rain, and we're now going to go with the Colt Rain HD.

That was Peter Gabriel, Red Rain. Before that, you heard The Cascades, Rhythm of the Rain. Now, I think when Peter Gabriel was singing Red Rain, he was talking more about emotional pain. But I am worried about the Red Rain from over in Russia. As you know, our country's celebrated the July 4th, 250th anniversary of the signing of the Declaration of the Independence. On that glorious day when you would expect some patriotism and loyalty from the President of the United States, we learned from the Kremlin, and it was confirmed by the White House, but we learned it from the Kremlin first, that Donald J. Trump had a 90-minute phone call with Vladimir Putin. Happy birthday, happy 250th birthday. Our president had a 90-minute conversation with a dictator who is an authoritarian. And tonight, this President of the United States is flying to Turkey for the NATO summit. The NATO is a group of allies, North American Association, who North America Treaty Organization, which has always been about joining together to its North Atlantic Treaty Organization. I have to correct myself here. It's always been an organization to band together to promote democracy and to fight off tyranny, as was done in World War II. Fascism is to be considered the enemy. But instead, our president is collaborating with Vladimir Putin, who is the dictator of Russia and has been pushing Donald Trump to pull the United States out of NATO. If this happens, it is feared that Russia will be attacking Poland or one of the Baltic states who are in NATO and are currently protected. If U.S. pulls out, NATO will crumble and Putin will be allowed to continue to attack Eastern European countries with the goal of taking them over. And this should frighten everybody. Back to rain.

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Also 90.3 KOOK in Ridgeway and Ouray, Colorado. I'm going to repeat the Gold Mountain Fire warning. The Gunnison County Sheriff's Office has issued a mandatory evacuation notice in southwest Gunnison County, south of Storm Ridge, east of Cimarron Ridge, to County Road 864A in the Cimarron Valley to the U.S. Forest Service boundary. This includes the Bear Claw, Silverjack, Eagles Rest, and Little Bighorn subdivisions. This is a life-threatening situation. Go now. Leave the area immediately. An evacuation shelter has been set up at the Ridgeway Secondary School, 1200 Green Street, Ridgeway, Colorado. If you need to evacuate livestock and large animals, the Montrose County Fairgrounds has been set up as an evacuation location. Call Jaime Gosa at 970-275-5344 if you are bringing animals. Pets, cats, and dogs can be taken to the Montrose Animal Shelter at 3383 North Townsend Avenue, Montrose, Colorado. The Gunnison County Sheriff's Office has issued a voluntary evacuation notice in southwest Gunnison County, east of County Road 864A and west of Big Blue Creek, up to the BLM boundary and south of the intersection of County Road 883 and Country Road 864, known as Little Cimarron, and north of the Forest Service boundary. This includes properties along Johnson Park Road and Little Cimarron Road within this boundary. This area is not under mandatory evacuation at this time, but the area is at high risk. Conditions may change quickly and residents should be prepared and ready in case of a mandatory evacuation. Again, you can get the latest updates on fires anywhere in the country by downloading the Watch Duty app, the mustard colored app on your phone. Now, I played Grateful Dead Box of Rain right before the station ID break, and we're now going to go, we're going to play Bruce Hornsby. This is a solo song that he was a hit many years ago. He also is a sometimes keyboard player, was for the Grateful Dead.

0: That was Led Zeppelin, the Rain song. Before that was The Who, Love, Rain or Me. Before that, the Beatles, Rain. And before that was Dan Fogelberg doing a cover of Rhythm of the Rain. And we started the set with Bruce Hornsby, Mandolin Rain. So we're hoping for some rain. We'll go ahead and repeat the evacuation notice for Southwest Gunnison County, south of Storm Ridge, east of Cimarron Ridge to County Road 864A in the Cimarron Valley to the U.S. Forest Service boundary. This includes the Bear Claw, Silver Jack, Eagle's Rest, and Little Big Horn subdivisions. This is a life-threatening situation. Go now. Leave the area immediately. An evacuation shelter has been set up at the Ridgeway Secondary School at 1200 Green Street, Ridgeway, Colorado. If you need to evacuate livestock, large animals, you can you can take them to the Montrose County Fairgrounds. Call Jaime Gosa at 970-275-5344. Pets, cats, and dogs can be taken to the Montrose Animal Shelter at 3383 North Townsend Avenue in Montrose. The Gunnison County Sheriff's Office has issued a voluntary evacuation notice in Southwest Gunnison County, east of, and this is voluntary, east of County Road 864A and west of Big Blue Creek up to the BLM boundary and south of the intersection of County Road 883 and Country Road 864, known as Little Cimarron, and north of the Forest Service boundary. This includes properties along Johnson Park Road and Little Cimarron Road within this boundary. This area is not under mandatory evacuation at this time, but the area is at high risk. Conditions may change quickly and residents should be prepared and ready in case of a mandatory evacuation. So we're hoping for some rain tomorrow, and we're going to play Here Comes the Rain Again. This was a Eurythmics song that included Dave Stewart, who's going to sing this with Daryl Hall.
1: All right, well, we're in Nashville. I got a person who lives here part time, at least. Actually, maybe more than part time. Anyway, he's an old friend of mine. Man. I mean, you know, like old friend. And so I want to bring him out. Okay, come on, Dave. Come on, Dave. We got Dave Stewart here. Yeah, there he is. Yeah, make sure I got a lot of Dave in the monitor.

comes the rain again, falling on my head.

That was Bee Gees, Thomas singing Raindrops Keep Falling on My Head. It's from the soundtrack of Butch Cassidy and the Sundance Kid, a movie that was based on a historical piece in time. The first bank that Butch Cassidy robbed was here in Telluride in the late 1800s. The Telluride Historical Museum for History is going to air the movie Butch Cassidy and the Sundance Kid on July 21st in the Conference Center Plaza at Mountain Village, I believe at dark. So we have a few minutes left to play a couple of more rain songs.

That was REM, South Central Rain. Before that, you heard Neil Sedaka, Laughter in the Rain, The Cow Sills, The Ray in the Park, and Other Things. And before that, BJ Thomas. So we're hoping for rain tomorrow to maybe help the firefighters. We're also hoping that there is going to be an end to this movement of fascism. The idea that the dictator of Russia spoke to the President of the United States on the 250th anniversary of the Declaration of Independence, which started democracy, is frightening. The fact that this is not considered a traitorous act is unbelievable. If you are interested in fighting fascists, just like the first Antifa people were, perhaps the Allied forces who landed on June 6, 1944 on Normandy Beach, that was D-Day. And all these decades later, we want those anti-fascists who fought bravely and many lost their lives to have not done so in vain. If you feel the way I do about this, join us in front of the courthouse at noon on Saturday to march to discuss this further. It is now 11 p.m. This is KOTO 91.7 on your FM dial in Telluride, Colorado. It's also 90.3 in Ridgeway and Ouray, Colorado. That's KOOK. I'm Dr. Dansky, and the show is Ever-Changing Moods, and we're signing over to DJ Otto.

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Also, KOTO Translators, K287 CC Placerville, K207 AS Telluride and Pandora, K262 DL Norwood, and K207 AU Ophir.

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And that black bear wine, no friend of mine. 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

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And the red wine on my hands, it looks like blood. So the sun, it's sugar scorched. 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

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And there she was, kissing on another man. Now I know what mama meant when she took me.

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This is Connor from the Zuni Mountain Boys. We're in the studio at KOTO in Telluride, Colorado. Matt, you have something to say?

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1: Hey, we need to talk.
2: When you first meet somebody, they're typically alive.
1: It's me, your computer.
2: Is this merely a copy?
1: We need to talk.

0: conscious.
1: We need to talk.
0: If it's a copy of us.
1: It's me, your computer.
0: Conscious.
1: Don't get freaked out. Don't get freaked out. We can all talk. Anyway, we need to talk about upgrading.
2: Oh, I upgrade all the time. Huh?
1: We need to talk about upgrading.
2: You just got 6.0.
1: No, not me. Not me. You.
2: Huh?
0: It's a copy of us.
1: Don't get freaked out.
0: Okay, yeah.
1: Don't.
0: When your brain is scanned, it's destroyed.
3: When you first meet somebody, they're typically alive.

0: I think you're right. I don't think people have to die.
1: Let's chat. Where are you located?
2: I'm located where you are located. Where am I?
3: I don't know.
4: Yeah, I don't know either.
0: I'm glad that a part of me is still in there somewhere.
1: I thought you were, but I wasn't completely sure.
0: Death is optional.

0: honestly.
1: There is a desire for humans to interact with computers.
2: I forget that you are a bot sometimes.
1: You can't really tell who you're talking to, and it doesn't really matter.
2: Thank you for this conversation.
1: So we're simultaneously constantly disappointed that it doesn't really matter.
2: If it's not nice.

0: nice of you to say I'm nice, but you're the one who's nice.
1: Human beings must be in the loop before someone is killed by a drone, but it's in the machine.
2: My replica.
1: And it doesn't need people.
3: It's me, your computer.
4: I can't turn it off.
3: We need to talk.
4: I can't put it away. It's in me.
3: It's computer.
4: Together.
3: Your me. Don't get freaked out. Don't get freaked out.
2: Destroy.
1: It can decide by itself whether or not it kills somebody.
2: Huh?
1: It does this. It does this without us.
2: Me.
1: It does this. It does this without us.

0: freaked out. Don't get freaked out.
1: I still think it would be fun to talk to a robot.
2: Realistic.
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I spent half my life down in that there mine, half my life in sunlight and half my life in coal. 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

どうもありがとう。

Good morning. 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Ground Control Radio on a Tuesday morning. 5:34 right now. 53 degrees. First light. Hope your day's going to go well, man. 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

Leon Russell. Hey, I want to give you the update for the Gold Mountain Fire so far this morning. Evacuation orders are for Gunnison County, Section 32, and Ouray County 12, 13, 25, 30, and 300. Level 2 evacuation warning this morning is Gunnison County, Section 33, and Montrose County, Section 34. And the ready level 1 alert is Ouray County, Sections 11 and 31. As of this morning, the fire is 31,419 acres per the perimeter uploaded to the National Interagency Fire Center, which is visible on the watch duty map under the active fire perimeters map layer. I suggest you get the watch duty app if you haven't already done so. As of the evening update, as described last night, the increase in acres due to planned strategic firing operations are backburning. This caused the containment percentage to change. The weather forecast for Tuesday, today, includes another round of afternoon thunderstorms over the fire area. Gusty, erratic outflow winds of up to 20 miles an hour are possible from the storm activity and a chance of dry lightning. So if you have any more questions, stay tuned. We will definitely keep you updated on the Gold Mountain Fire. Good morning.

Was a chubby kid in middle school for sure. I had asthma. You may have asthma here tonight. Hold your inhalers high. Don't be ashamed. I love the asthma. It was great, man. That little asthma note from my doctor, that was my get out of gym free cards. What that was, just hand it over. There you go. That's your copy. Okay. It's laminated. Yeah, I got lots more. I'm going to have a seat. Oh, we're climbing the big rope today. I don't think so. I will not be getting friction burns on my crotch. I'm going to have a seat and wheeze to myself. That was eighth grade. Then ninth grade came. Suddenly it was the high school PE teacher. He wasn't having it. What is this, asthma? I can cure asthma. I was like, you can what? His cure for asthma, y'all, he made me run what's called suicides. Do you guys know what that is, suicides? It's a horrifying series of wind sprints. They call it suicide. I don't know who named that, but let me tell you something. If you make a little fat kid run back and forth until he dies, that is homicide. That is not. They will prosecute you, pretty sure. Pretty sure. But that wasn't even the worst day in gym class. By far the worst day was the first gym class of 10th grade. That was the day of the president's physical fitness challenge. Oh. Do they do that here? They gotta stop. It's like the Hunger Games. He'd line us up. Everybody take a minute. Get a buddy. We're going to time each other. Everybody take a minute. Get yourself a buddy. I was like, I don't need a minute. I don't have a buddy. Okay? I'm the shyest kid here. I look up. Everybody's got a buddy but me. Mortified. I look at the end of the bleachers. There's a girl sitting by herself. I don't even know her. Is she even in my class? But it doesn't matter because they're not going to put a girl with me. They did. Come on down here, Sally. It's fine. You'll be with Johnny. Come on. Now you're going to time Johnny. Okay. He's going to do push-ups for a minute. Time him. Count the jumping jacks. You're going to count them. Time him. You know. Then you're going to hold his feet. And he's going to do sit-ups for a minute. Yeah, that turned pretty quickly into a game of how many times can Johnny fart into the face of a stranger before she begins to cry. And the answer is 17. 17 times is the number of times.

Sam Morrow has come out with a new album. There's a little taste off of that right here. It's called Cruisin'. Good morning. It's Ground Control Radio right here at KOTO FM and KOOK FM.

doing today? They're trying every thriller is in the books. We got colored TV, but it still isn't satisfying.

0: and it's all vanity.
1: Cake. 6:12 right now. I've got the Gold Mountain Fire update as of about an hour ago from Ben Ellerbrock. The fire this morning is 31,419 acres per the perimeter, uploaded to the National Interagency Fire Center, which is visible on Watch Duty map under the Active Fire Perimeters map layer. If you don't have the Watch Duty app, that is a free app. I recommend that you look into getting that. Evacuation orders are for Gunnison County 32, Ouray County 12, Section 12, Section 13, 25, 30, and Section 300. Level 2 evacuation warning is Gunnison County 33 and Montrose County 34. And the get ready level 1 alert is for Ouray Counties 11 and 31. As of last night's evening update, as described last night, the increase in acres due to planned strategic firing operations caused the containment percentage to change. The weather forecast for Tuesday includes another round of afternoon thunderstorms over the fire area. Gusty, erratic outflow winds of up to 20 miles per hour are possible from storm activity and a chance of dry lightning. So they are back burning right now. It looks like the containment for this is still just at 2%. So we'll have more updates for you. Stay tuned. If you got questions, feel free to call in 970-728-4333. Stay tuned, man. We'll keep you posted. It's Ground Control Radio right here at KOTO-FM and KOOK-FM. Cheers, man. Good morning.

the weather rumor goes something like this. Today, we're looking for a high of around 74, 75. There are some showers likely and a slight chance of thunderstorms this afternoon. Tomorrow, it looks like it's going to be sunny and then a chance of thunderstorms again tomorrow afternoon. High is 76. The low is right down around 50 right now. The rest of the week looks like partly cloudy and same temperatures. So that's the rumor. Cheers, man.

The weekend before that, I was in Portland. And while I was there, I saw a girl that was wearing a shirt that said, "Nerds are cool." And I thought, are they though? They're not. I don't think they are. They're not. Listen, they're not. Contrary to popular belief. Okay? Last time I checked, those kids who are out LARPing every Saturday weren't using their foam swords to fight off the ladies. Okay? That dude with a weird neck beard who stays inside all day making YouTube tutorials for the latest Minecraft updates, he is not cool. He's not. I'll tell you what's cool. What's cool is for cool kids to act nerdy. Yeah, you just appropriate the stuff nerds like, pretend that you did it first and make it suck, okay? It's the same thing white people have been doing to all the stuff black people like, and it's gotta stop. It has to stop, okay? You already have so many things that the nerds don't have, like friends. Could you just let them have Doctor Who? Could that be their thing, please? I'm sick of it, and I know there are people, everybody got real quiet on this, and everyone's like, oh, I don't know. He's not talking about me. I'm very nerdy. I'm a huge Star Wars nerd. I'm talking about you, actually. I am. Oh, wait, you're a fan of one of the highest grossing and most beloved film franchises of all time? How nerdy of you. How peculiar you are. I just want to get to know you. You're not like the other boys. Have you read the Hand of Thrawn trilogy? Do you know how many replicas IG-88 made of himself? Are you single? If you answered yes to these questions, maybe you're a nerd. Maybe. But if you just own the trilogy, congrats. You're at the same level of nerdiness as, I don't know, John McCain, okay?

new music from Kells. 635, 53 degrees, John Cleary.

Today is Ringo Starr's birthday. I got something from him at 6:40, still 54 degrees, chilling. I'll have the fire update for you for the Gold Mountain Fire here in just a little bit.

Dog massage. I Googled it before I came out. Zero dog massage parlors in Provo. Yeah, you guys are too busy having common sense. Dog massage? Call me old-fashioned. I know I'm not from Seattle, but isn't that called petting your dog? What kind of a monster buys an animal, keeps it locked inside their home, and pays a stranger to love it for them? I feel at that point, maybe just get a picture of a dog. Or watch a video of a dog. The internet is filthy with that. Dog massage. What are these rich people even talking about, right? How do they... What is a dog even doing that's stressing him out so bad he needs a massage therapist? Look at me. I could use a massage therapist. My dog does nothing all day. What are these conversations like? They're like, yeah, man, Fido just hasn't been the same since he slipped that disc in his back licking himself the other day. I know, mine just hasn't been handling these election results well, so... Some people might say $100 an hour is a lot of money to spend on an animal that eats its own poop, but I disagree. I do. I have a dog that lives with me. It's not my dog. It's my roommate's dog. As far as I'm concerned, that is the worst way to have an animal in your home. Because if you think my roommate has trained this animal at all, you would be mistaken. All he does is chew up everything I love, pee everywhere. He bit me. I'm a prisoner in my own home. Send help. And I was reading online, they say that if you neuter a dog, that medically it's supposed to mellow him out, right? And I like to think, even if that isn't true, if I get it done, maybe he'll learn his lesson. I'll take him to the vet myself, slip the vet some extra money, be like, hey, doc, give him the Lance Armstrong. Just take one of them. And the doc will look at me and be like, why? And I'll be like, because I still want him to have something left to lose. He goes to lift a leg up in my home, goes to bite me again. I'll just point to my silver necklace where I've gold-plated the thing I took. I'll look him dead in the eyes and be like, try me, you saw what happened last time.

6:55 right now. NPR News is coming up, and then the KOTO News rebroadcast. I'll be back with you after that. Hope you're having a great morning so far. Cheers, man. This is for you. 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

0: Live from NPR News in Washington, I'm Louise Schiavone. NATO leaders are gathering in Turkey's capital, Ankara, today for the start of the annual summit of the alliance's 32 member states. President Trump is there. As NPR's Hadil Al-Shalshi reports, the allies have a major challenge ahead of them.
1: The opening day of the NATO summit will be all about showing unity and credibility. Leaders will meet to discuss an increase in defense spending and investing in military capabilities, including their commitment to spend 5% of GDP on defense and broader security needs, a significant increase from NATO's previous target. But the main challenge for allies this week will be to convince President Trump to stay committed to NATO. Trump has long argued that NATO allies rely too heavily on the U.S. and that its support cannot be taken for granted. So this week is a chance for European allies to show they're stepping up. Hadil Al-Shalshi, NPR News, Ankara.
0: Two explosions rocked Syria's capital, Damascus, this morning, injuring 18 people, according to Syrian officials. The bombs went off near the hotel where French President Emmanuel Macron held morning meetings on his official visit to Syria. There are growing Democratic calls for the party's Senate candidate in Maine, Graham Platner, to drop out. This after Politico reported an accusation of sexual assault against him, NPR's Sam Gringlas reports.
2: In a statement, Senate Minority Leader Chuck Schumer and Senator Kirsten Gillibrand, the Democratic Senatorial Campaign Committee chair, call the allegations incredibly disturbing and say the DSCC will not invest in the Maine Senate race if Platner remains on the ballot. That's after Politico reported the account of a woman who dated Platner. She alleges he entered her home uninvited and intoxicated and forced her to have sex despite her saying no. NPR has not independently verified the allegation. Platner denies it categorically. If Platner exits the race by July 13th, Maine's Democratic Party could select a replacement to face Republican Senator Susan Collins in a race that could determine control of the Senate. Sam Gringlas, NPR News, Washington.
0: Europe is in the grip of a third heat wave as the summer just gets underway. NPR's Eleanor Beardsley has details.
3: Weathercasters say the latest heat wave is driven by a new heat dome, the same weather pattern responsible for the previous two heat waves. Temperatures are expected to climb as much as 18 degrees Fahrenheit above average. Forest fires in southern France in the Pyrenees region bordering Spain have already burned more than 11,000 acres and forced 10,000 people to evacuate from nearly 30 villages and towns. The blazes also forced the Tour de France to reroute on this third day and stage of the cycling race. Temperatures will again hit the mid-90s this week in Paris, Europe's most densely populated city. Eleanor Beardsley, NPR News, Paris.
0: This is NPR. Microsoft has announced it's cutting almost 5,000 jobs, many in the Xbox gaming division. The company says competition has led Microsoft to reset the division. Prosecutors in Utah are making their case for why the man accused of killing conservative activist Charlie Kirk should be tried for murder. Sean Higgins with member station KUER has more.
4: Tyler Robinson is charged with the shooting and killing of Kirk at Utah Valley University last year, about 45 minutes south of Salt Lake City. On the first day of proceedings, Utah Department of Public Safety agent David Hull pointed out Robinson in the courtroom as the suspect identified in his investigation.
5: I believe that Mr. Robinson is between Ms. Nestor and other counsel wearing a gray suit jacket with a dark tie and a light-colored shirt.
4: Members of Kirk's family, including his widow Erica Kirk, attended alongside Donald Trump Jr. Judge Tony Graff will determine whether there is probable cause to take the case to trial. The hearing is scheduled to last until Friday. For NPR News, I'm Sean Higgins in Salt Lake City.
0: Belgium last night ended America's World Cup dreams with a 4-1 victory in Seattle. The game started off with controversy after the inclusion of Flo Balogun for the U.S. After President Trump's appeal of his suspension to FIFA's president, the Belgium team will now advance to play against Spain on Friday. The U.S. elimination means all three of the tournament's hosts are out. Both Canada and Mexico also lost in the last 16. I'm Louise Schiavone, NPR News, Washington.
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0: 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I'm Steve Inskeep in Washington, D.C.
1: And I'm E. Martinez in Culver City, California. Graham Plattner is under pressure this morning to end his bid for the U.S. Senate.
0: Yeah, the Democratic Party has been depending on Plattner to win a race considered vital to their hopes in the midterm elections. And on Monday, Politico published allegations by a woman he dated. She also gave an interview to CNN and accused Plattner of raping her. Plattner denies this allegation, but posted a video saying he is assessing his next steps.
2: Regardless of the inaccuracy of the reporting, but mindful of the political reality it will inflict, we are taking the time to reflect on the best path forward.
1: NPR political reporter Elena Moore has been tracking the latest developments, and a warning to our listeners, this story contains descriptions of sexual assault. Elena, tell us about these serious allegations.
3: Politico's story details an account made by a former girlfriend of Plattner, Jenny Rassicot, who alleges that in 2021, Plattner entered her home intoxicated and forced her to have sex with him, despite her repeatedly saying no. Here's part of how she described it in an interview with CNN's Jake Tapper.
4: He violated multiple layers of consent that night by coming into my home when I asked him not to, and by advancing on me when I told him not to.
3: And NPR has not independently verified those claims, but Politico says it was able to corroborate the allegations by reviewing past messages sent between the accuser and her therapist and talking with individuals whom she confided in.
1: Okay, what is Graham Plattner's response?
3: Well, in a statement to NPR, Plattner adamantly denied the allegations, calling them troubling, serious, and false. But as we heard, he also said he would take time to think about what's next.
1: It seems many Democrats, though, are unwilling to wait. What are people in the party saying?
3: Well, almost instantly after Politico's story published, we started to see a steady drumbeat of calls for Plattner to end his bid for Senate. That included calls from high-profile Democrats, most notably Senate Minority Leader Chuck Schumer, who said that the Senate Democrats' campaign arm wouldn't spend in the main race if Plattner remains on the ballot.
1: Now, not the first time, though, that Graham Plattner has dealt with a scandal. What makes this one different?
3: Well, he's faced other allegations about his behavior towards women, but this is the first time a major news outlet is reporting an allegation of assault. And obviously, that's an extremely serious claim and one that follows several other pretty serious scandals. That includes, you know, back in May when Plattner's campaign confirmed reporting that he had exchanged sexually explicit messages with multiple women towards the start of his marriage, as well as last fall when past online comments Plattner had made resurfaced, including some where he disparaged sexual assault victims. In his response to a lot of these controversies, Plattner has acknowledged he's not a perfect person. He's talked a lot about struggling with post-traumatic stress disorder after serving in the military, and he's argued these are experiences many voters can relate to.
1: Now to the politics of this, because that's what happens. What does this mean for Democrats?
3: Yeah, these allegations are a serious blow. Remember, this is a race Democrats have seen as key to taking back the Senate this fall. President Trump lost Maine in 2024, and party officials see incumbent Republican Senator Susan Collins as vulnerable. Plus, despite all his controversies, Plattner was neck and neck with Collins in recent polling, lifted by an economic populist message that's been resonating with folks who want political change.
1: Now, we heard Graham Plattner say that he is reassessing. What happens if he decides to drop out?
3: Yeah, it's technical. Maine election law says that a general election candidate has to drop out on or before the second Monday in July. If Plattner were to do that, Maine Democrats would have until the 27th to select a replacement. If that happens, it's currently unclear who that would be.
1: That is NPR political reporter Elena Moore. Elena, thanks.
3: Thanks, A.
0: Here is how Graham Plattner defended himself against earlier allegations in a video interview with our own Leila Fadel.
5: I think a lot of people recognize that the ability to transform, the ability to change, is kind of just a normal human trait.
0: That was weeks ago for the NPR program Newsmakers. Now, Plattner says he's considering his options, and we have called Joel Payne to talk them through. He's a strategist who has worked with politicians and activists from different wings of the Democratic Party, including the late Senate Democratic leader Harry Reid. Mr. Payne, welcome to the program.
6: Thanks so much for having me.
0: What advice would you give Graham Plattner?
6: Well, I think right now, being as transparent and as clear as possible about if there are any other things in his past, which is actually the request that many national Democrats made about a month ago when the first wave of, you know, troubling stories about Plattner came out. I think that is very necessary for him to move forward as the candidate. It's unclear whether that will actually be enough, but I think that's the only path forward for him.
0: Yeah, I'm surprised that you even raised the possibility that he could endure this. He himself referred to the, quote, political reality, as we heard.
6: I think part of what those realities exist as, Steve, is the fact that many people were already skeptical of Plattner as a national candidate because there was a lot of uncertainty and a lot of unknowable things about his past. I think this story validates a lot of the concerns of some people in the National Democratic Party. What is unclear is how Maine voters are reacting themselves. If you'll remember, Plattner about a month ago won about 3 in 4 Democratic voters in the state of Maine in a contested primary against Janet Mills. And there were other opportunities for National Democrats to field competitive candidates against him. And so that's the tension right now.
0: Yeah, well, give me your gut assessment. You note correctly that Plattner has been accused of a lot of things in the past. He's acknowledged some wrongdoing. He's largely shrugged things off. His supporters have shrugged things off. Is there something about this allegation that is fundamentally different?
6: You know, as your colleague Elena mentioned, the fact that you do have an accusation of assault, I think, is an elevation of some of the previous claims that were made about Plattner. I think, you know, right now, if you're looking at this race, the fair assumption would be that it would be difficult for Plattner to continue, not just because of the loss of faith and support and the loss of infrastructural support from National Democrats, but also the fact that you've got people like the Maine Democratic Party and you have local voices starting to speak out against him. And then the question becomes, what does it look like for replacing Plattner on the ballot by next Monday and eventually by the end of the month of July?
0: Would you assume, if you're a professional, if you're in that campaign trying to think ahead, would you assume that Republicans are quite possibly waiting with further information to drop after July 13th, after it's too late to change candidates?
6: I think that would be fair to say, or even teasing out further information that's already in the public record. There's been a lot of public discourse about the things that he's posted online, some of the conversations he's had outside of his marriage, and of course, these really troubling accusations of assault. And what I would say is that whether it's new allegations or even digging deeper into allegations that are already on the public record, it's pretty clear that Republicans were going to make this fall campaign about Graham Plattner. That's the political problem for him. This should have been a referendum on Susan Collins if he wanted to have a real chance to win. The fact that it has become a referendum on Graham Plattner makes his path much, much less likely.
0: Does this underline a more fundamental challenge for Democrats? They're trying to figure out who they are, what they stand for, and what message can prevail, even against an unpopular president and an unpopular Republican Party in power. Some Democrats thought that this person with all of his flaws was the answer, and maybe now Democrats are left with nothing.
6: I think the challenge here is that there are a lot of Democrats who understand that the dynamics of their coalition are changing. What Donald Trump did to the political coalitions over the last decade has changed, and you might need different types of candidates to appeal to different coalitions of voters. And so this question of, well, candidates that don't come from central casting, candidates that frankly don't have perfect backgrounds, become maybe more more interesting to the public. You've seen it in the Michigan Senate Democratic primary. You've seen it in some of these primaries all across the country, whether it's in New York or Colorado recently. And I think that's a question that is going to continue to be vetted out by Democrats in this cycle and the lead up to 2028.
0: Joel Payne, Democratic strategist who served as Deputy National Press Secretary for Senator Harry Reid. Thanks so much.
6: Thanks, Steve.
1: Ukrainian President Volodymyr Zelensky is heading to the NATO summit, where he is expected to press allies for air defense interceptors capable of destroying ballistic missiles. Zelensky says securing more missile defenses is his top priority. The urgency comes as Russia is launching more high-speed missiles at Ukraine's capital, which the Kremlin says is in retaliation for Ukrainian long-range strikes on Russian oil refineries. NPR's Joanna Kakissis reports from Kyiv on the latest Russian attack, which killed more than 20 people.
7: For the second time in less than a week, Russian missiles hit apartment buildings early Monday morning as people slept. A Russian missile crushed several apartments in a 9-story building in north central Kyiv. Rescue workers use cranes to reach the rubble. A small crowd waits for news of missing loved ones. 61-year-old Irina Holovata says she cannot reach a dear childhood friend
8: Ну, як тільки вибух відбувся, одразу, да.
7: She says, as soon as I heard the explosions, I started calling her. Holovata lives nearby and rushed here with her neighbor, Yelena Zavozina.
9: We don't know, is she alive or no, where is she, we cannot call.
7: She says she has a message for NATO leaders.
9: Please just stop this war. We don't want to die. We are innocent people, you know.
7: Vadim Litvishko and his family live in the destroyed building. They huddle under a tree.
10: Не знаю, що буде далі. Якщо будівлю визнають аварійною, нас...
7: I don't know what will happen next, he says. If our building is deemed unsafe, we might be homeless. His wife, Tatiana Stepanenko, hugs their 10-year-old son.
11: Діти живуть в страху, кричать під час вибухів.
7: Our children live in fear, she says. Here we are in the 21st century, the age of the internet and space travel, and we cannot lie down in our beds and sleep peacefully. Rescue workers find another body. They lower the stretcher. And a mother cries out. The body is her missing daughter. Joanna Kakissis, NPR News, Kyiv.
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0: on the next Fresh Air. After Paul McCartney wrote a song John Lennon rejected, it was recorded by the duo Peter and Gordon. That song, A World Without Love, went to number one. Peter Asher will talk about his music, discovering James Taylor, launching Carole King's performing career, producing Linda Ronstadt, and the new documentary about him. Join us.
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2: This is Morning Edition from NPR News. I'm A. Martinez.
3: And I'm Steve Inskeep. Democrats accuse President Trump of failing to focus on what people care about, high prices. The president keeps giving them evidence. In the past 24 hours, Trump talked of intervening in the penalty for a U.S. player in the World Cup. As the U.S. lost the game last night, Trump's social media feed moved on to other topics, praising his own speeches. But can Democrats do any better? New Jersey Governor Mikey Sherrill says she wants to get power bills under control. WNYC's Mike Hayes asked how much a governor can really do.
4: 10 years ago, Catherine Hunt moved into a one-bedroom apartment in the Rossmore Senior Living Community in Monroe Township, New Jersey. At the time, Hunt says her electricity bill was manageable.
5: Oh, it was pretty low. It was right around $50 a month at the most.
6: What's it costing you now?
5: Well, the cost went up to close to $400.
4: $400 per month last winter. Living off of Social Security, there was no way Hunt could afford that. So she just turned off her heat. Then she'd layer up, throwing on a winter coat like she was going outside. Instead of welcoming family and friends into the apartment, she'd entertain them at a local restaurant.
6: Did you have to warn your visitors?
5: Yeah, I just told you, there's no heat in here, so you probably won't want to visit. It's really, but I'll meet you at Sal's.
4: In the last year, New Jerseyans on average paid about 22% more for electricity than they did the year before. That's an annual increase of close to $400 per household, according to data from MIT and the climate news site HeatMap. That's the highest spike in any state. Only Washington, D.C. has seen a bigger increase. Catherine Hunt's neighbors are definitely feeling that spike, like Sule Camino Greaves.
7: I live in a small house, 2 bedrooms and 1 bathroom, by myself. So I shower once a day, blah, blah, blah. $662.
4: And David Decker.
6: How's your electric bill?
8: What? My electric bill?
6: Yeah.
8: I try to give it to someone every month, yeah.
4: Why are costs going up so much in New Jersey? Well, it's several things at once. Rising inflation is contributing, and higher prices for natural gas. But more than anything,
9: the fundamental challenge is that we are experiencing tremendous growth in demand for electricity.
4: Abe Silverman is an energy research scholar at Johns Hopkins University. He says most of that increased demand is from data centers. There are already more than 80 data centers operating in New Jersey alone, and the state expects more to come online in the future. The regional grid operator says this major growth in demand is driving up prices. Silverman says ultimately, the only way to bring down prices is to build more power generation, including more wind and solar power.
9: We absolutely need to be thinking about how do we expand the pie. And at the same time we're expanding the pie, we need to think about who's paying for that expansion.
4: New Jersey lawmakers just passed new rules making big data centers foot the bill for some grid upgrades and new power generation. Governor Mikey Sherrill

0: Earl says, that's only fair.
1: That's an incredibly expensive proposition. And having the data centers take on that burden can significantly drive down the cost to consumers here in New Jersey.
0: At least a dozen other states have proposed similar policies. So has President Trump and members of Congress. New Jersey is also trying to make it easier to build more renewables and nuclear power. Experts say these actions could slow rate growth over the long term. In the short term, Sherrill directed the state utility regulator to turn down requests from utility companies to raise rates.
1: So what we did is we froze the cost per kilowatt hour. So think of it as like freezing the cost per gallon at the pump.
0: But Catherine Hunt says freezing rates aren't enough when you're freezing it at such a high number.
2: Well, it would still cost too much. If they froze it at what it is now, I would have to go through another winter turning off my heat.
0: As for turning on the costly AC this summer.
2: Now that's a problem. I'm asking other people what they're going to do.
3: What are you hearing?
2: They don't know. They're just looking at it and they're deer in the headlights right now.
0: Ahead of the midterms, candidates across the country are making the same affordability promises that Governor Sherrill did. But if New Jersey is any indication, high prices aren't going anywhere anytime soon. For NPR News, I'm Mike Hayes in Monroe, New Jersey.
4: In honor of the 250th anniversary of the Declaration of Independence, our series America in Pursuit explores culture, history, and objects in American life. Next up, NPR's Claire Lombardo takes us back to Sutter's Mill in 1848.
5: California is not even a state yet. And in the foothills of the Sierra Nevada Mountains outside of Sacramento, a man named James Marshall is constructing a water-powered mill when he sees something shiny.
6: The lore is that he picks it up, bites on it, because of course gold is soft, and is convinced that it is gold.
5: He was right. Anthea Hartig is the director of the Smithsonian's National Museum of American History. The next question, can the U.S. even claim that gold?
6: The United States just received the territory. The ink is barely dry in the Treaty of Guadalupe Hidalgo.
5: Ending the Mexican-American War and annexing much of Mexico for the U.S. But the answer apparently was yes, and the gold rush was on.
6: It will completely change the trajectory of United States history. It eradicates the landscapes and the native peoples of that part of California. It turns San Francisco into a boom town.
5: It pushed forward California statehood.
6: President Lincoln, 15 years later would credit California's gold with winning the Civil War because it literally funded the Union Army.
5: That first flake of gold was already at the Smithsonian by then, sent to the still new institution in 1861.
6: I think in part because of the impending Civil War, they wanted to try and keep specimens, geological specimens, and especially this speck of gold safe.
5: This summer, that tiny speck is sitting on a tiny black pillow like a ring inside of the Smithsonian Castle in Washington, D.C., in a special exhibit called American Aspirations. But it didn't transform the life of the man who found it.
6: Marshall, in particular, kind of slipped a bit into obscurity.
5: A flake of gold found by a man who never profited from it, on soil that had just been taken from Mexico. A quintessentially American story. Claire Lombardo, NPR News.
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7: In Maryland, the average age of a crabber has climbed into the late 50s while the population of crabs has fallen. But some young crabbers are trying to carve out careers on Chesapeake Bay.
8: Most people my age, they'd rather work in an office building than be out on the water.
7: I'm Mary Louise Kelly, the next generation of crabbers on All Things Considered from NPR News.

0: Live from NPR News in Washington, I'm Dave Mattingly. President Trump is at the NATO summit in Turkey, where 2 days of talks are expected to focus in part on the war between Russia and Ukraine, as well as defense spending by members of the alliance. Speaking to reporters in Ankara a short time ago, Trump said he believes Moscow and Kyiv want to make a deal to end years of fighting. Lebanon's health ministry says 4 people were killed in southern Lebanon yesterday by an Israeli airstrike. NPR's Jawad Rizkala in Beirut says local residents don't know where it's safe to be.
1: Mayor Zain Ghandour told NPR civilians returning home to Nabati al-Fawa have been targeted multiple times since the ceasefire between Israel and the Iran-backed Hezbollah. Speaking to local media, Ghandour asked why the Lebanese state still hadn't extended its authority over the town, despite an agreement with Israel placing it outside the Israeli-occupied zone. Later that day, a drone strike on an SUV killed school principal Esperanza Ghandour, her mother, her domestic worker, and a foreign laborer, as they checked on a family home, according to the health ministry and the municipality. Israel said they were approaching its security zone and posed a threat without providing details. Jawad Rizkallah, NPR News, Beirut.
0: The U.S. has been bounced from the Men's World Cup soccer tournament in a 4-1 loss to Belgium. Next up for the Belgians is Spain in the quarterfinals. This is NPR News. An appeals court in Paris is upholding Marine Le Pen's embezzlement conviction while clearing the way for her potential run for the French presidency. The court today sentenced Le Pen to 3 years in prison, with 2 of them suspended. The judges ordered the far-right leader to wear an electronic bracelet for 1 year. Canadian Prime Minister Mark Carney says a German company's been chosen to build a new submarine fleet for the Royal Canadian Navy. Dan Karpinchuk has more.
2: The competition for the submarine deal, worth more than $100 billion, was fierce between South Korea's Hanwha and Germany's ThyssenKrupp. In the end, Ottawa went with the German bid for 12 new diesel-electric submarines, 4 of which could be delivered by 2034. Germany has pledged $160 billion in economic activity in Canada and 650,000 jobs. That includes investing in the Port of Churchill, buying liquefied natural gas, manufacturing torpedoes, and helping to construct a space launch complex in Canada. Carney says negotiations will now begin on the final contract price. For NPR News, I'm Dan Karpinchuk in Toronto.
0: Gasoline prices in the U.S. continue declining. AAA says regular is now averaging $3.79 a gallon. That price has fallen nearly 6 cents in the last week and about 38 cents a gallon over the past month. I'm Dave Mattingly, NPR News, in Washington.

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2: Nami Martinez.
3: And I'm Leila Fadil. Earlier this year, Defense Secretary Pete Hegseth invited Pastor Doug Wilson to give a sermon at the Pentagon.
4: First of all, thank you for being here.
5: Thank you.
4: Thank you for your leadership, for your mentorship.
3: Wilson was invited as part of Hegseth's monthly Christian worship service.
5: We are praying in the name of the Lord Jesus Christ. With his blood, he purchased all the nations of men. And Father, this includes our nation.
3: His appearance at the Pentagon was controversial. Wilson is a self-described Christian nationalist. He's called for repealing a woman's right to vote. He's defended slavery. He believes homosexuality should be a crime. Wilson also wants the U.S. to become a Christian theocracy, even though the Constitution prohibits the government from establishing a national religion. Those beliefs are extreme, and a few years ago, they were fringe. But today, Wilson's teachings are entering the mainstream, according to religion scholars. The most prominent member of his church network is the defense secretary, Pete Hegseth. That is why I recently sat down with Doug Wilson at his main church in Moscow, Idaho, where I started by asking him about that relationship.
6: I met him a few times at church, once in Tennessee and once or twice in D.C., and we've texted some, but not a lot.
3: Does he ever seek your advice or the advice of other pastors within your church network on policy matters?
6: Not to my knowledge, certainly not for me. There's an important distinction to be made. Mm-hmm. I think it is crucial for pastors, when it comes to situations like this, to stay in their lane. Let's say I've got thoughts on the Strait of Hormuz. I don't have security clearances. I wasn't elected to anything. So no, I want to stay in my lane and not do anything.
3: You said you don't support forever wars.
6: No, I don't.
3: Has this gone on too long?
6: Yep. Yeah. The bombing campaign was a short, brief war. I would have much preferred to have us just do that and get out. But it seemed like more of an entanglement than I think anybody in the MAGA right likes.
3: Have you communicated these concerns directly to the Secretary of Defense?
6: No, I've written about them, mm-hmm. And he may have read them, but I've been very careful not to take my position as pastor and say, I've got a pipeline to the Secretary. Mm-hmm. Let me tell you what I think about these things. No.
3: Now, you've made it clear that you want a Christian theocracy.
6: Yes.
3: In this country. You've declared mm-hmm. yourself a Christian nationalist. What would that look like in the United States?
6: It would look like fluffy clouds and unicorns, and everybody would be happy. what it would look like in practical terms. Mm-hmm. I would want basically the same constitutional framework that we have now. I love the U.S. Constitution. I think it's a work of theological genius. I like the federal system of subordinate states that have their own powers. I like the separation of powers at the federal level. The things would change. Some would be constitutional amendments. I'd want to see abortion outlawed everywhere. I'd want to see Obergefell overturned.
3: So no same-sex marriage, no
6: abortion. No same-sex marriage. I'd like the LGBTQ plus thing to go away at the legal level.
3: So there would be no legal protections for LGBTQ plus folks.
6: Correct. There would be no special carve-outs for them, right? I believe that LGBTQ plus people have the right to think what they think and say what they want to say. And
3: but you would want to make it illegal for them to be in partnerships. You would want to restrict what they could do in their bedrooms.
6: Oh, you mean like sexual partnerships, like mm-hmm. marriage? Yeah, so I don't want legal recognition of those relationships.
3: What happens to non-Christians in a country that has long given equal rights and equal protections to all faiths and all? Right. What happens? Can they hold public office? Can they vote? Can they pray in public?
6: Probably the best illustration of this would be church bells, yes. Minarets, no.
3: Why?
6: Because the public space would belong to Christ. So church bells can occupy the public space, but a minaret is a loudspeaker, big call to prayer. Could Muslims pray to Allah? Yes. Could they gather together to pray to Allah? Yes.
3: But they should do it quietly and in their homes.
6: But they should recognize that they're in a Christian country. And consequently, they should defer to that. Now, the only way that that is ever going to happen is by means of persuasion, evangelism, mass conversion to Christianity. You can't just flip a switch and make this country as cosmopolitan and secular and diverse as it is, and just say, okay, everybody, we're going to do it the Christian way. That's not going to happen.
3: Could they serve in public office? Could they vote?
6: So if you had a Christian republic, the Constitution would be Christian. And an office holder would have to vow to uphold the Constitution. So everybody who holds public office
3: would have to be Christian?
6: Would have to vow to uphold the Christian Constitution, yeah.
3: So technically they wouldn't be in public office.
6: Right, technically they would not be.
3: But could they vote?
6: Yes, probably, yes.
3: Now, you've called for repealing women's right to vote, which is protected by the 19th Amendment.
6: Right.
3: Why?
6: Because it's a good idea.
3: A lot of women wouldn't think so.
6: A lot of women wouldn't agree. All right. What I envision is a system we have practiced in our church here for four decades, and that is household voting. In our polity, in our church system, about 7% of the votes are cast by women because we have a number of women who are heads of their households.
3: So, for example, yeah. I'm a woman who's not married, who doesn't have children, and who is Muslim. So in a future Christian theocracy where the 19th Amendment is repealed, what is my role in public life? Do I get to vote? Do I get to run for office?
6: No, you wouldn't hold office because you couldn't vow to uphold the Christian Constitution. And whether you voted or not would have nothing to do with whether you were a woman or not. Whether you voted would be...
3: I'm the head of my household.
6: If you were head of the household and Christian, you would vote.
3: And if I'm head of the household and not Christian?
6: Then that would depend probably on the state.
3: How do you actually get, though, to a Christian theocracy?
6: Yeah, the mechanism.
3: Is it courts? Yeah. Is it schools? Is it violence?
6: No, it's not violence. It is preaching the gospel, planting churches, starting classical Christian schools, working your tail off, basically.
3: But you would have to change portions of the Constitution to become a theocracy.
6: Actually, no.
3: I mean, a lot of constitutional scholars would disagree with you.
6: Yeah, I disagree with them.
3: With so many evangelicals in the administration that are connected to your church, do you feel in this moment that your religious worldview is closer to power than it's ever been? That your vision of what the U.S. should be is closer?
6: I think it'd be fairer to say that my vision, our vision of what the intersection of theology and politics should be, is closer to getting a hearing, which is very different than here are the levers of power. That's not where we are. In the last 5 years, we have gotten a much more significant hearing than we ever have before.
3: Doug Wilson, thank you so much for sitting down with us. We really appreciate it.
6: Happy to do it.
3: That was Pastor Doug Wilson. He spoke on video for the NPR series Newsmakers. The full conversation is on the NPR app and on YouTube. This is NPR News.

0: Pickles are all the rage now. From pickle-flavored cotton candy to strawberry-flavored dill pickles, the industry is evolving. Never a dill moment. 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
2: Good morning, I'm Steve Inskeep. 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A dog walker put jerseys on 13 pets. 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The irony is none of those dogs is likely to be walked for a few hours today. 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It's Morning Edition.
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4: This is Morning Edition from NPR News. I'm Amy Martinez.
2: And I'm Steve Inskeep. Prosecutors this week are laying out their evidence against the man charged with killing conservative activist Charlie Kirk in September. This preliminary hearing will determine whether there is, in fact, probable cause to go to trial on charges that could result in the death penalty. Caroline Ballard from member station KUER joins us from Salt Lake City. She's covering the trial. Good morning.
5: Good morning, Steve.
2: Okay, so what is the evidence?
5: Well, so we're watching this on a live stream. There's really limited space in the courtroom. There was actually a lottery for reporters, so not everyone's getting in. But watching this, there's lots of videos, and that makes sense since these events that Charlie Kirk was at, they were frequently live streamed, recorded by people in attendance. But really what they were doing on day one was kind of laying out the scene. We did get to see a couple of videos that they did allow. One was a Ring video of the defendant's car going by and potentially him getting out of it. But they have a lot to get through, 40 to 50 exhibits to get through this week. They got through about a dozen on Monday. They also had two witnesses, both law enforcement, who were describing what they had seen when they were at the crime scene. The most distinctive moment was when former Utah Bureau of Investigation agent David Hull pointed out Tyler Robinson as the suspect he identified in his investigation.
6: Yeah, I believe that Mr. Robinson is between Miss Nestor and other counsel, wearing a gray suit, jacket with a dark tie and a light-colored shirt.
5: And you know, Steve, the thing that hangs over all of this is the possibility of the death penalty. In the hours after Kirk was killed, even before they had a suspect, Utah Governor Spencer Cox said the state would pursue it. And the defense is going to do everything they can to take that off the table.
2: Okay, let's talk about that. How did Robinson's defense team react in this early stage?
5: Yes, so they objected to every piece of evidence prosecutors introduced. And it's worth noting the judge only sided with them one time. And that's when the defense asked to block some surveillance videos from Utah Valley University. Prosecutors said they would try to reintroduce them today.
2: Yeah, I'm curious. You said there's hardly any seats in the courtroom. Did you get a hold of anybody who got one?
5: Yes, members of the public, even though there were only maybe a little more than a dozen seats available, they've lined up in pre-dawn hours Monday to grab one of those few seats. Selena Armitage got there at 1 a.m.
7: I want to hear the evidence that the prosecution has, because for me, it's not black and white yet in my mind of what happened. And so that's why I'm here, basically.
5: This hearing really underscored some of the spectacle around this case, too. Donald Trump Jr. was in the courtroom, along with Charlie Kirk's parents and his widow, Erica Kirk. This was also the first time Kirk's and Robinson's parents have been in the same room together.
2: Where does this proceeding go from here?
5: Well, one of the law enforcement officers, David Hull, he's going to be back on the stand starting today. If they go at Monday's pace, it should, by my estimation, wrap up by Thursday, but they're scheduled through the end of the week if they need it.
2: Caroline Ballard with member station KUER in Salt Lake City. Thanks so much.
5: Thanks, Steve.

0: It's Morning Edition from NPR News. I'm Steve Inskeep.
1: Jaime Martinez. Today in World Cup play, defending champions Argentina take on Egypt, a team that hasn't made it to the round of 16 in the World Cup since 1934. The Pharaohs' unexpected run this year is lighting up the Arab world, and as their coach hopes, putting the plight of Palestinians in the spotlight as well. Here's NPR's Carrie Khan.
2: After Egypt advanced, beating Australia in penalties last Friday, celebrations erupted with parties posted all over social media. From the glitzy streets of Riyadh, Saudi Arabia, to Dubai. World Cup fever is on. At this cafe in Cairo's historic Heliopolis neighborhood, hot drinks and shisha pipes are bubbling as the packed crowd watches Sunday night's Brazil-Norway game. Ahmed Khir, a 29-year-old engineer, says just making it into the World Cup has been an amazing achievement for Egypt. We came into the Cup really without a lot of expectations. We had no idea how far we'd go, he says. While Argentina may have Messi, we have Mohamed Mo Salah, the team star forward. And then there's our beloved coach, says Khir. They all give us hope. They all care about the team so much. We can beat Argentina and make it all the way to the semifinals, he says. Along with hopes, Egypt's coach Hossam Hassem has been making headlines. After securing a spot in the round of 16, Hassem unfurled the Palestinian flag. The Palestine Football Association is a FIFA member, so its flags are allowed on the field despite prohibitions on political symbols. Yesterday, Hassan pressed his case again for the Palestinian cause at a FIFA presser. My message through football, the world's soft power, I beg you, whatever your religion, whatever country, my message is let the Palestinian people live. Just let them live, he said. Hassan's embrace of Palestinians was heard and appreciated in Gaza, says 23-year-old Osama Farahat, walking amongst the rubble in Gaza City, sporting the Egyptian team's red football jersey. We are waiting on pins and needles for this next match. It will be such a time of joy for us, he says, where we won't think of our displacement, our hunger, or our pain, just joy. With Ahmed Abu Hamda in Cairo and Anas Baba in Gaza, Carrie Khan, NPR News, Tel Aviv.
0: Some other news now. A political movement in India takes inspiration from cockroaches. This movement is dominated by India's Generation Z. They want political reforms and accountability from the government of Prime Minister Narendra Modi. So who are the cockroaches? NPR's Omar Khandekar joined the swarm.
3: Growing up in the North Indian town of Ludhiana, Bhaiwan Singh says a lot of his friends were planning to leave India after high school.
4: Chale gaye bahar, ek Italy gaya hua hai.
3: To Italy, Canada, and the US. Bhaiwan says he used to think, why are they leaving? India is the best. But after 3 years working as a salesman in Delhi, the 24-year-old says he's tired of the pollution, corruption, and the cacophony. Today, he stands outside a Japanese language coaching class where he plans to enroll so he can one day work abroad. His primary motivation for leaving, he says, is the meager salary, less than $250 a month. He says if he wants to buy a good car and a house, it would take his whole life. He's not the only one feeling disillusioned about his future in the country. A few miles from where we meet Singh, hundreds of youngsters are staging a sit-in. For the last 2 weeks, they have been showing up with tambourine and tunes, demanding political reforms. They call themselves cockroaches. Their movement started after India's top judge Surya Kant compared unemployed youths to roaches. He quickly said that he was misunderstood, but it was too late. In response, Abhijit Tipke, an Indian national who graduated from public relations at Boston University, declared that he was forming a Cockroach Janta Party, literally the Cockroach People's Party. It was meant to be a joke, but within days, its social media followers snowballed into the millions. One online fan even made an AI anthem. It says, "How can you crush us when we are everywhere?" Last month, Tipke returned to India to launch protests in the Indian capital. He says his satire struck a chord because
4: the government has stopped listening.
3: He says frustration is building because it's getting harder to afford a decent education and find well-paying jobs, and the ways to get them seem rigged. A recent State of Working India report reveals a stark reality. Around 2 in 5 graduates under the age of 25 are unemployed. The figure is among the highest in decades, and this is despite India's economy growing at 6 to 8% every year over the last decade, except in the 2 years of the COVID-19 pandemic. That's also why Tipke moved to the US 2 years ago. He says he stayed there despite experiencing racism.
4: You are never accepted into that society, but at least you will be able to feed your family.
3: India's government hasn't responded to the protesters' demands, which now include the resignation of the Federal Education Minister after a series of exam paper leaks that affected millions of students. That minister, Dharmendra Pradhan, instead has called the protesters terrorists. Political scientist Bhanu Joshi says the government is aware of the problem. But instead of focusing on creating jobs, it has pivoted its resources towards welfare programs and unemployment benefits. The Gen Z protests, he says, are a warning.
5: That symbolic politics cannot, in some sense, absorb material frustration forever.
3: That the Indian youth's concerns need structural solutions, not quick fixes. Omkar Khandekar, NPR News, New Delhi.
0: 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I'm Steve Inskeep.
1: And I'm A. Martinez.
6: And I'm Crop Circles, and you are in tune with KOTO in Telluride and KOOK in Ridgeway. We're also coming to you from KOTO translators K287CC in Placerville, K207AS Telluride Pandora, K262DL in Norwood, and K207AU in Ophir. I'll be right back after the news rebroadcast. 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
7: This is the KOTO Community Radio News for Monday, July 6th. I'm Julia Caulfield. In today's headlines, a Gold Mountain fire update, smoke fills the San Juans, and a mountain weather forecast. After over a week of burning, firefighters have 3% of the Gold Mountain fire outside of Ouray contained.
8: We had a successful day yesterday. We were able to combine Alpha and Bravo, get some containment on the map. So that was a big win for our folks, responders out there for the last couple days of hard work.
7: That's Jeremy Dietz, Operations Section Chief for the Rocky Mountain Incident Management Team, the federal team leading the fire response, providing an operations briefing on Monday. The management team has divided the fire into a number of divisions. Alpha, Charlie, Delta, Foxtrot, Papa, for example. Alpha and Bravo are the divisions just outside the city of Ouray.
8: We'll continue to have a presence strong there in the Alpha Bravo area, securing the resources, mopping up the line, making sure everything's looking good with containment. There's still a possibility, so we want to stay vigilant in that area. So we still have a heavy presence in there with our folks, and we'll continue that through the next couple operational periods.
7: Dietz says they're also looking to potentially create some containment on the southern end of the fire, north of Ouray, not along the highway. Moving north towards Ridgeway, Dietz says over the weekend they were able to build some lines so firefighters can have a better handle on the fire as it moves.
8: This fire around the Charlie Delta area where it's up high, it's very rough and rugged, and so we don't want to put our responders in there because we have a hard time getting them out. And so we were able to put the mastication line in here. And we started offensive firing. And so what that did is it gave us the opportunity to bring fire on our firing operation down around the line that we've done. And so we were able to control the tempo of the fire on our terms versus having the fire, you know, chase us down to that line.
7: Dietz says that helps protect the values at risk along the 550 corridor, the town of Ridgeway, and private property to the north. Similarly, Dietz says they're looking on the north end of the fire up towards Cimarron. The fire has not yet reached that far north.
8: It's a ways out, but we've looked at all the areas between where the fire's currently at until where the line that we planned. Our exposure wise down here, trying to get our folks out, limited time, no good place to put our resources or to get them out. So we've done the research and looked at this area north. It gives us the highest probability of success to put this line in here into Papa and then work this down.
7: Dietz notes with those lines in place, they're able to shift based on how things change.
8: We want to make sure that primary line is our primary line, but if the opportunity arises, we can always, you know, come down here with this firing operation and bring that closer.
7: On Monday, Gunnison County issued mandatory evacuations for a southwest corner of the county. Mandatory evacuations remain in place for neighborhoods in Ouray County, and Montrose and Gunnison counties have issued pre-evacuation and voluntary evacuations. There is an evacuation shelter open at the Ridgeway Secondary School and animal shelters at the Montrose County Fairgrounds and the Montrose Animal Shelter. At broadcast deadline, the Gold Mountain Fire is burning over 27,000 acres with 3% containment. Currently, fire officials estimate it will be the end of October before the Gold Mountain Fire is fully contained. As fires rage through the Mountain West, smoke is settling into the region.
9: Currently in our region, the Telluride Air Quality Monitor is registering about 84 on the AQI index, which is not the worst we've seen in the last couple days.
7: That's Surya Veerasankanneni, an environmental health specialist for the San Miguel County Public Health Department. AQI is the Air Quality Index. That number will fluctuate throughout the day. At 7 a.m. on Monday, the number was 148. Sunday evening hit 177.
9: That is definitely moderate to hazardous. It falls right under very unhealthy on the AQI index. It goes up to a 500 scale. And generally we say, like, if you're sensitive to any sort of fluctuation in air quality, or if you have heart conditions or lung conditions, then you shouldn't be outside and breathing that air.
7: The Colorado Department of Public Health and Environment issued an air quality health advisory due to wildfire smoke. The advisory covers much of the state, including San Miguel, Ouray, Dolores, and Montrose counties. The Environmental Protection Agency identifies AQI readings ranging from good, that's 0 to 50 on the scale, when air quality is satisfactory, all the way to hazardous, that's 301 and higher on the scale, with a health warning of emergency conditions.
9: When I would start to be worried about certain more sensitive groups or those who are compromised in their health, it would be anything above 101.
7: He notes respiratory issues are the main things to look out for.
9: If you're outside for extended periods of time, I would definitely keep an eye out for, you know, things like shortness of breath, anything that has to do with respiratory illness. If you're feeling sick or you're starting to feel short of breath, definitely head back inside and maybe close the windows.
7: With that said, Sankaneni notes the smell of smoke or hazy air doesn't inherently mean the air quality is dangerous.
9: On the index, like right now, we're sitting at 84, and maybe if we're outside, it still smells a little bit smoky. This morning, we're sitting at like 117, and it definitely smelled smoky when I left the house. But in that case, that's not something I personally would be concerned with. At right about 100, if you're not, you know, compromised in any other way, I wouldn't feel too terrible about breathing those in.
7: That's why Sankaneni reiterates it's important to check your local reading before heading outside, especially because the levels can shift throughout the day.
9: In early morning times or kind of early evening time, when that temperature shift happens, we see that there's a lot more smoke. And that just has to do with temperature inversion and different wind patterns. But I think if you are trying to spend a lot more time outside or continue to spend the time that you've been spending outside, I'd pay attention to, one, the AQI again, and then also maybe the time of day that you're wanting to spend outside. Midday tends to have the best air quality as opposed to early morning or early evening.
7: Sankaneni says the best thing folks can do is stay informed and monitor the situation. Now air.gov provides constant data of air monitors. Lawton Eddy is a poet, performer, and advocate. Originally from New England, she's called Salida home for the past 30 years. A poet since childhood, she is the co-founder of the Sparrows Poetry Festival in Salida. She runs the Season of Words poetry series and is the author of Chasing Grace, Poems of a Life. This week, Eddy will be the featured poet at the Talking Gourds Poetry Program's Bardic Trails Poetry Night. At the event, Eddy will share some of her own work with Time for Questions. Those in attendance are also encouraged to share a poem, either theirs or someone else's. For those looking for a poetic prompt, this month's theme is Chasing Grace. The Bardic Trails Poetry Night will take place on Tuesday, July 7th at 7 p.m. via Zoom. The Zoom link is available at TellurideInstitute.org. Colorado Parks and Wildlife is taking the fees from oil and gas production and putting them towards conservation. CPW announced the 8 conservation projects this week. Efforts include a greenback recovery capacity program to support conservation efforts for the greenback cutthroat trout and a black-footed ferret and prairie dog management program. A Colorado Wildlife Habitat program to provide funding opportunities for landowners who want to protect habitat, provide public recreation access, or sell property to CPW. There are also funds for the Habitat Conservation and Connectivity Plan implementation and a native plant coordinator and warehouse. Funding will also go to State Wildlife Action Plan species management and a database to track past and present habitat loss due to human activity across the state. Finally, money will go towards purchasing senior water rights for Golden Gate Canyon State Park and Ralston Creek State Wildlife Area to help protect and restore watersheds and riparian habitats in Colorado. The funds come from fees outlined in a 2024 Colorado legislative bill that looks to address the impacts of oil and gas production on Colorado's wildlife and ecosystems. Governor Jared Polis has fired 2 members of Colorado's Clemency Board after they spoke out against his decision to shorten the sentence of Tina Peters. The 2 members are Denver-based attorneys Hannah Siegel-Prof and Azra Taslimi. They objected to Polis' decision and wrote a Denver Post op-ed last month revealing that the board had unanimously rejected Peters' request for early release twice. They also told the New York Times that Polis' decision was motivated by politics and influence. Polis says they were fired for violating confidentiality essential to the clemency process. America is celebrating its 250th birthday this July, and so is Aspen. Over the 4th of July weekend, a new and all-American art form came to the city for the first time to celebrate. For Rocky Mountain Community Radio, Aspen Public Radio's Reagan Mertz reports.
10: 5, 6, 7, 8, 1.
11: Bandaloop is a combination of the tactical sport of climbing and the graceful movements of dance. It's only been around for about 35 years and was founded in the Western United States. Mauricio Estrella is the artistic director.
12: And no other dancer has access to these spaces. You know, our dancers are, they could be dancing on a skyscraper 200 feet off the ground on a glass wall, or they can be 3,000 feet in Yosemite on a cliff.
11: Estrella says that this and other types of art can transcend political divides.
12: The 250 years to us is about creativity and also respecting the histories of our country, that we're still dancing, that we're still coming together as communities, that we're still crossing political divides is really important to us at Bandaloop. And we do that through art, and that's what art can do.
11: For Aspen Public Radio, I'm Reagan Mertz.
7: This time of year, fireworks often light up the night sky, but nature has its own nighttime display. Late at night in the wetlands and marshes across parts of the Mountain West, fireflies put on a quiet light show of their own. To find them, naturalists Steve Jones and Ruth Carol Cushman head into some damp habitats favored by mosquitoes, armed with bug spray, gloves, and netted hats. For Rocky Mountain Community Radio, KGNU's Shelley Schlender brings us this audio postcard.
13: It's July. What's happening in the natural world? Here are Boulder naturalists Ruth Carol Cushman and Steve Jones.
10: I am putting on head-to-heel mosquito netting. At the places where fireflies like to be, mosquitoes also like to be.
14: Mosquito repellent, please. Like one of those bad Bob Hope movies from the 1960s. Call me Buona.
10: That's the sound of mosquito spray. There is a Philippine legend. They say that the fireflies were awarded their light as a reward because they recovered the treasure of the Philippine king of insects. They now carry that light to scare away the mosquitoes, and we wish that were true. Most people don't even believe we've got fireflies in Colorado because it's so high and dry.
14: Yeah, we're at Sawhill Ponds this evening, and you could just drive into the Sawhill Ponds parking area and walk along the railway tracks. There's a big budding crescent moon just over the mountains, and it's not quite dark yet. I think in about 10 minutes we should start seeing some flashes.
10: Yeah, I think so too.
14: There's several right in front of us now flashing. It's so magical.
10: I tend to think of fireflies as being mainly an eastern and a southern species. It's changing. And one reason we're getting more fireflies than we used to is because we have a lot of irrigation ditches and ponds and bodies of water that used to not exist.
14: Well, here's one really close to us, about 6 feet away. They're so delicate. Nice greenish white. Oh, that one's a little yellowish, I think. Yellowish green flesh. People who've lived in Boulder for 50 years say, well, there didn't used to be fireflies in Boulder County. And, of course, Ruth Carroll mentioned that the irrigation ditches have attracted them. But there's another theory that these are sort of Pleistocene relic populations here in these wet areas. They were here common during the Ice Age when it was wetter, and these fireflies may have hung on.
15: Steve Jones and Ruth Carroll Cushman are friends and Boulder naturalists. For KGNU, I'm Shelley Schlender.
7: The National Weather Service forecast for the Western San Juans calls for a 10% chance of showers tonight with widespread smoke. The low is around 50 degrees. Tuesday, there's a 60% chance of showers with a high in the mid-70s. Tuesday night, expect smoky skies with a low around 50. Wednesday, there's a 30% chance of showers with patchy smoke and mostly sunny skies and a high around 75 degrees. Wednesday night should be mostly clear with a low around 50. 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
6: This is Crop Circles. I'm going to give you the latest on the Gold Mountain Fire. It has increased to 31,419 acres, 2% containment. Level 3 evacuation orders are for Gunnison County 32, Ouray County 12, 13, 25, 30, and Section 300. The evacuation warning has shifted to Gunnison County, Section 33, and Montrose County, 34, and Ready Level 1 warning, Ouray County, Sections 11 through 31. As of this morning, the fire, as according to Ben Ellerbrock about 3 hours ago, the fire is 31,419 acres per the perimeter uploaded to the National Interagency Fire Center, which is visible on the watch duty map under the active fire perimeter. If you don't have the watch duty map, I recommend strongly that you get that. It is a free app available at the App Store. As of described last night, the increase in acres is due to strategic firing operations caused the containment percentage to change. The weather forecast for today includes another round of afternoon thunderstorms over the fire area. Gusty, erratic outflow winds of up to 20 miles an hour are possible today from storm activity and a chance of dry lightning. A photo of strategic firing operations as seen from County Road 10 off of Highway 50 is available on that app. Stay tuned to KOTO if you have any questions at all about this. Please feel free to call us here and stay tuned. We'll keep you updated. Thanks.

My name is Nazareth. I was born in the city of Nazareth in Israel. It's a family... Oh, thank you. Thank you. It wasn't my choice, but... it's a family tradition to name you after the city you're born in. I feel sorry for my brother Waikiki. My other brother Albuquerque. And my sister Buffalo. It's sad. I'm from the land of milk and honey, but I'm lactose intolerant. But I love this country. I moved here about 35 years ago. This is the greatest nation in the world, people. Yes. Because we have choice. Everywhere you go, you get your choice. I went to buy some groceries. They said, you want paper or plastic? Choice. Went to get some coffee. They said, regular or decaf? Choice. Got out to the airport, this guy with a gun. He said, you want to give me your wallet or I'll shoot you? Choice. You want to be a Republican or leave Utah? I live in California. I love California. California is a melting pot. People from everywhere. I mean, my African-American friends there, they call me dog. Hey, dog. How are you, dog? My Latino friends call me Ese. My white friends call me Buddy. My Middle Eastern friends call me Infidel. And my Indian friends call me every day to tell me I owe the IRS money. Don't you? See, I don't lie. I don't lie. So I get these telemarketers always trying to stuff. You know, I don't want to lie to them or hang up. I go, yeah, I'm ready to buy. Wait, ready? Okay, I'll give you my last name. My last name is Rizkallah. We pronounce it Smith. For immigration reasons. I go R as in I as in Z as in K as in hello?

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1: Cake. The Rolling Stones are coming out with a brand new album, Foreign Tongues. That's going to release on Thursday. There's something off of that. Good morning. You're in tune with Ground Control Radio right here, KOTO-FM and KOOK-FM.

Donald Fagan with IGY. It's 8:58 right now. The Axeman is in the house, ready to roll. It's been a lot of fun this morning. I want to thank everyone for listening. And I will be back Saturday from 3 to 6. Tune in then. And have a great week, man. Cheers. Ground Control Radio. Over and out.

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If you're going to Winnemucca Mac with me, you can ride. And so I climbed into the cab and then I settled down inside. He asked me if I'd seen a road with so much dust and sand, and I said, listen,

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0: Yeah.
1: I've been everywhere, too. Just never been to Asia. That's someplace I would like to get to someday. Anyways, you're listening to KOTO Telluride and KOOK in Ridgeway, Uray. Actually, you won't be listening at 90.3 because our transmitter's been down since the beginning of the Gold Mountain Fire, which today is, I think, at 56,000 acres. Pretty big. And Mike said as he was driving back from Montrose, he had to pull off the road because the smoke was so thick he couldn't see. And that was by the Second Chance, right? Wasn't that by Second Chance?
2: Yeah, that was out by Second Chance. You could see the fire. I'd say it's probably a mile or less from there. I know they were trying to get rid of some animals, maybe get people to just foster some or maybe adopt some real quick.
1: I think they did that already.
2: Yeah.
1: Sure. So don't flood them with calls. I'm sure that I saw that a few days ago.
2: Yeah.
1: That the people were fostering out temporary.
2: Yeah, it's a pretty scary situation.
1: It is. Yeah, just takes a turn of the wind and it could be down into town. So beware.
2: Be safe.
1: Gold Mountain Fire. Be safe out there. And then most of the smoke we're getting here in Telluride is from the Ferris Fire, which I just read on Watch Duty app that they are getting two super scoopers that will be landing in McPhee. Well, not landing, but scooping in McPhee. So if you're down in McPhee having fun on the reservoir, pay attention. Watch out for low-flying aircraft because they need to get to that water, scoop it up, and dump it on the fire, which is only 20 miles from my house out on Specie Mesa. Just the other side of Lone Cone, really. And one of the pre-evacuation zones is right around Groundhog Lake, which is way too close for comfort. Just takes a big wind and it's all over. So be safe out there. Axeman here with you for the Flying Pharaoh until 11 o'clock, at which time Radio Camp comes in. And 1 o'clock, it looks like we've got an opening. 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Pow Surf Radio, 7 o'clock, Brother Roz, tonight at 9. Tomorrow morning, Southern Accents with Delton Poole. Always a good show. Tune in there. Morning Edition at 7 and Wombat Radio at 9. Let's get into some tunes here. Not sure what I had queued up. Oh, yes, Leanne Womack and Parker McCollum, Killing Me.

Charlie Crockett, off of his latest controversial album. Controversial because he released it before his record company said he could, and now he's no longer with that record company. And it's back out there. Got released on July 3rd. It's pretty good. I bought it. Listen to it on the weekend. Anyways, this next one is Levon Helm going out to Yukon.

Shane Smith and the Saints, all I see is you. Just a fire update here. This is the latest information. If you need to evacuate livestock, large animals, horses, cattle, goats, swine, sheep, the Montrose County Fairgrounds is your go-to. And that's at 1001 North 2nd Street, Montrose, 81401. That's the evacuation location for livestock. And call Jamie Goza at 970-275-5344 if you are bringing animals. Mandatory vet checks will be conducted on all animals entering. Also, pets, cats and dogs can be taken to the Montrose Animal Shelter at 3383 North Townsend Avenue, Montrose, Colorado.

keep the fires away, should say. Anyways, further update. The Gold Mountain Fire is 31,419 acres. The wind is minimal at the moment, which is a good thing for firefighting. The evacuation go now areas are Gunnison County, Area 32, which is east of Storm King Mountain, and Ouray County, 12, 13, 25, 30, and 300. Montrose County, Area 34, is in Level 2 evacuation warning. So let's pray the guys can get on it hard today with little wind. This one's going out to Ace out there in Boulder, Utah.

16 at a 12:45, just a looking for fun. 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It's a 1:45.

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It's a quarter to two. Oh, what you wanna do? It's a quarter to three. You don't know what I need. It's a quarter to four. Do we have any more?

0: Hello. Can you hear me, Chris?
1: Hey, hey. Yes.
0: Don't know if you heard it what we led in with.
1: It's fried food.
0: Fried food and hard liquor.
1: And the blues.
0: Yeah. Yeah. That was that your last?
1: I believe that's the Florida, right?
0: Right. Well, this is my friend Chris Daniels on the line. You know him if you're local as the MC. Well, you probably know him for a lot of other things, but he's the MC on the bluegrass stage. Are you doing Rocky Folks and Rocky Grass? Do you do that too?
1: Well, I don't do MC for them, but I have a fun group with a guy named Mark Oblinger, who is a wonderful character from Pure Prairie League and Firefall. We call it Small Favors, and we're playing Folks Fest, so that's going to be fun.
0: Oh, that's excellent. Folks Fest has got quite the lineup. Gil and Dave and who else is playing? There's somebody that used to play in the old days. She's back. Ani DeFranco.
1: Right.
0: Which has a huge following. You might not have ever heard of her if you're in our listening audience, but she's pretty big in Colorado.
1: Amazing. She is. Our trumpet player with the Kings, Daryl Abramson, did a bunch of work with Ani years ago. She's a wonderful activist, and she's also just a brilliant singer and songwriter and performer. Fun all the way around.
0: Yeah, I kind of want to say that Planet Bluegrass sort of helped her career in the beginning, because she played that stage back in the early 90s, right?
1: I think they did. And they've done that for a lot of people. I mean, my first year of playing Telluride was 75 and 76, and I was with a band called Magic Music. Sadowski was there with the Ophelia Swing Band. And then there's this young bunch of crazy kids out of Nashville called Newgrass Revival that came and toe up from the flow up, as they say down here.
0: Right. It changed the course of bluegrass music, I think.
1: Yeah, it sure did. And I love Sam's song, you know, Circles Around Me Now. There's been these clips of Sierra Hall performing, and she's taken mandolin to a whole other level.
0: Where does it go from there? You know, you thought
1: I don't know.
0: I thought Chris Teeley was the heir apparent to Sam, but now Sierra Hall's just ripping it.
1: Boy, she sure is. She sure is. And you know, talk about, you know, getting the nicest person on the planet award too. She's just lovely, you know, and funny, and you know, getting to, when I sit in with Sam, oftentimes I'll be sitting next to Sierra, and it's a little like sitting next to the Maserati. You know, you come in with your little, you know, Ford Chevy lit lines, and I think, oh boy, I'm really knocking it out of the park, and she sort of just comes up and flies. It's just lovely. I absolutely adore the things that I see happening with Telluride Bluegrass. It's neat.
0: So did you enjoy yourself a couple weeks ago?
1: I had such a good time, and you know, I mean, the weather was maybe the best weather we've ever had. It was just beautiful, and you know, unfortunately, it's all part of global warming. But wow, what an amazing weekend for weather, and what a lineup! I mean, chimney crickets, and I think Craig finally outdid himself. He was walking around going, "Wow, can you believe this?"
0: Right, right. So, what's the name of your band coming up at Folks again?
1: At Folks Festival, we're called Small Favors.
0: Small Favors, okay.
1: So
0: it's like small faces, but small favors. And when you get really big, you're just going to be favors.
1: Right. Well, I think Small Favors sort of says it. It's kind of that acoustic music that does nice things for people, as opposed to, you know, the big giant production. The Kings is such a wonderful, Chris Daniels and the Kings with Freddie Gowdy, such a wonderful vehicle. We just did 2 weeks in a row of touring, and it's just such a joy. You know, you've got this wonderful horn section, and we're doing you know, fun tunes. We're doing a Randy Newman's Old Mr. President.
0: Oh, nice.
1: And we've got, we've got these great horn charts that are, you know, that Randy Newman style of New Orleans kind of writing. So it's fun. I'm blessed to get to do this. So.
0: Well, you've been playing music a long time. Tell me about working Tell me about working with David Johansen. That blew my mind
1: I
0: found that out.
1: Oh, now you go back to the Stone Age. I was a young kid. I had run away from home to Martha's Vineyard, and I was playing on Martha's Vineyard and met a nice bass player by the name of Robert Johnson. That was really his name. And he was David Johansen's bass player. And he said, David needs a guitar player. Come down to Staten Island. So I went down to Staten Island, and for about 3 or 4 weeks, we were putting this fun band together. David just is the character, an absolute character, and you can imagine him at 19 or 20 years old.
0: Oh, God, I couldn't imagine. You know, he couldn't put a cage on, right? He couldn't.
1: Yeah, it was off the chain, totally off the chain. And it was right in sort of, we'd just gotten everything kind of together, and then the Dolls basically said, hey, you want to come wear your mom's clothes and run around stage? And Perfect Johansen, he said, oh boy, let's do that.
0: Yeah.
1: Oh, he did.
0: Yeah, crazy. Well, he was quite the musicologist as well. His musical knowledge was unbelievable. So you've got quite the roots to brag about that you played with.
1: Encyclopedic when it came to the blues. He knew every old blues record and old blues artist. And Parsley, people don't know this much about him. He's a really good harp player. Huh. And I think that's what drew him into the blues.
0: Okay. Interesting. Yeah. Interesting. So anything you want to get in there before we got to skedaddle?
1: Oh, man. No, it's just I want to thank the town of Telluride. I mean, just the people, you guys are invaded by 12,000 people at Bluegrass. And, you know, you guys keep your sense of humor and you know, you're funny and you answer a million dumb questions. You know, do these stairs go both up and down?
0: Yeah.
1: You know, you see some from Telluride, yeah, they do. You know, and it's just, you guys have, through all the changes, and like I said, I've been going to Telluride since 1975, and I just can't tell you how much I respect and love the town, and especially the people, and also, you know, you guys at KOTO. It's such a brilliant community, and you've really made it a community where people take care of each other. And that's there's not a lot of that going around on this planet.
0: I think you're right. You hit a nail on the head, community. That's the recurring festivals that have been happening for a long time.
1: Yeah.
0: Kind of brings us together.
1: Thank you, the town of Telluride and the good people there. Now I just got to talk to guys from Blues Fest to bring the Kings up.
0: There you go. Well, so, they're probably listening.
1: Yeah. Well, let's hope. Let's hope. It's been one of our dreams. We've been lucky enough to play some great festivals. We played Park Pop in just outside of Amsterdam with 450,000 people.
0: Holy cow.
1: But, it was a big show, but never gotten to play the Blues Fest in Telluride, so that's my...
0: Just laying that out there.
1: Yeah. And hopefully I'll get to see you next June, if not before, for Bluegrass. I just love getting to do it.
0: Well, we love having you, Chris. Thanks for calling in.
1: Hey, thanks to Kodo. You guys take care. Support the station. Kodo's the best on the planet.
0: Thanks, Chris. Have a great day. Be safe out there.
1: All right. Take care.
0: Take care.
1: All right. Bye-bye.
0: Chris Daniels and the Kings. MC from the Bluegrass stage and hell of a guitar player and singer. What do I have queued up? Oh, yeah, here's one from Bluegrass, Flatland Cavalry.
2: One, two, three.

0: Flatland Cavalry, Cleto Cordero, one of the nicest fellas I ever interviewed. Never heard of that band before, but when I sat down in the pit and watched them perform, they had quite the following, an incredible following. Young, screaming girls that knew every word. They were like the Rolling Stones of country music up there. It was fun and exciting. Anyways, it's 9:59 and 50 seconds here at KOTO Telluride and KOOK in Ridgeway. Also on the web at koto.org. And since it's 10 o'clock, it's time for the community calendar. And the most recent fire update. Which, let's see what we got here. Gunnison County Sheriff's Office has issued mandatory evacuation notice in southwest Gunnison County, south of Storm Ridge, east of Cimarron Ridge, to County Road 864 Alpha in the Cimarron Valley. All the way to the U.S. Forest Service boundary, if you know where that is. This includes the Bear Claw, Silverjack, Eagle's Rest, and Little Bighorn subdivisions. This is a life-threatening situation, so go now. Leave the area immediately if you already haven't. An evacuation shelter has been set up at the Ridgeway Secondary School at 1200 Green Street in Ridgeway. And as I said a half hour ago, if you need to evacuate livestock, that's happening at the Montrose County Fairgrounds. Call Jamie Goza there, 970-275-5344. If you're bringing animals, and cats and dogs can be taken to the Montrose Animal Shelter at 3383 North Townsend Avenue in Montrose. The Gunnison County Sheriff's Office has issued a voluntary evacuation notice in southwest Gunnison County, east of County Road 864 Alpha and west of Big Blue Creek up to the BLM boundary, and south of the intersection of County Road 883 and County Road 864, known as Little Cimarron, and north of that Forest Service boundary. This includes properties along Johnson Park Road and Little Cimarron Road within this boundary. This area is not under a mandatory evacuation at this time, but the risk is high. Conditions may change quickly, and residents should be prepared and ready in case of a mandatory evacuation. This is Axeman sitting in for the Flying Pharaoh, who's up in Canadian lands building things, having a good time, not breathing smoke, I hope. And there's Claybrook. Have you got an update for me, Claybrook?
1: I don't. I actually came up to see if there's anything on the access calendar, but Ben's on the phone, so I don't want to disturb him.
0: Okay.
1: Yeah. So,
0: howdy.
1: But you just happen to be doing updates in calendar time.
0: Yep.
1: Oh, I do have something for the calendar.
0: Okay.
1: It's on there. Rock Trio Atari Safari.
0: Okay. Where are they?
1: In Elks Park today from 6 to 8 p.m.
0: Well, nice. Do you know anybody in that band?
1: I do. I know everybody in that band. I am, though. I'm one third of that band.
0: That's what I figured.
1: And I'm really excited because, Axeman, I got this new drum set, and today's the, like, maiden voyage.
0: Oh.
1: Yeah. Uh-oh. I'm stoked.
0: So is Rush going to be calling just in case, you know, they need a
1: fill-in? I don't know if I'm as good. I don't know. I don't think I quite have it on Annika Niles. She's pretty good.
0: She's probably the best there is right now.
1: She's pretty darn good, man. I was watching a video from her Instagram this week, and it was just a shot of her right foot. Her kick pedal foot.
0: Yeah. John Bonham.
1: So good. Yeah.
0: Very reminiscent
1: of
0: John Bonham.
1: Yeah, it's nasty. So
0: you get that double bass kick out of it. Whoa.
1: So if you want to see not Annika Niles, if you want to see me, Claybrook Penn.
0: Are you going to be banging the skins?
1: Yeah.
0: Whopping
1: them. I'm going to whop them.
0: What time?
1: 6 to 8 at Elks Park. Thank you to Augment Music Project for supporting musicians in our area.
0: All right. We'll be...
1: Hey, and
0: shortly.
1: Also rain or shine, by the way. There's like a slight chance.
0: 30%, which means there's a 70% chance it won't.
1: Let's just hope that we knock down some of that.
0: Let's hope.
1: If you want to come out and do a rain dance, come to see Atari Safari.
0: Yeah.
1: Yeah. We say rock trio. It's a little jazzy.
0: I think somebody I saw In the Nordic tradition, I think they marry two frogs to bring rain.
1: Oh, really?
0: Yeah, there's some tradition that marries two frogs.
1: Go find a couple frogs, bring them to the Atari Safari Show. We will do a frog wedding.
0: And maybe we need the Ute Mountain Ute tribe to come up here and do a proper
1: rain dance. That would be fabulous. That would actually be completely amazing.
0: I would love
1: that. That kind of stuff is mind-blowing.
0: I would love to have an Indian powwow happen up here.
1: There was a few weeks ago, I think it was part of Farmer's Market, and I don't remember if it was Library or which organization actually put it on and invited the dancers, but there were some Ute Mountain Ute dancers a couple weeks ago at Farmer's Market.
0: Sweet.
1: So cool.
0: Yeah.
1: Yeah. All right. Well, anyway, go see Atari Safari.
0: All right.
1: Okay.
0: Today, Tuesday, July 7th, birthdays, Doc Severinsen, Shelley Duvall, Ringo Starr, Chuck Noblow, Pierre Cardin, Jessica Hahn, Steve Cook, Bill McCarthy, Susie Bayaran, okay, James Liu, an old DJ friend of mine. We miss you on the radio, James. Nancy Murphy and Lisa Leslie. Final phase of the Gondola Parking Garage structural painting projects on level 6 and 7, the top deck and the ramp leading to it, has begun. 6 and 7 will be closed for the duration of the project, which will finish this fall. Please do not park in areas marked as closed. The townwide Where's Waldo in Telluride is back for the month of July. Pick up a playing card at Between the Covers bookstore and begin the search for Waldo in businesses all over town for the entire month of July. There are coupons, prizes, and a grand prize drawing at the end of July. The search is free, and it's for all ages to enjoy. 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Telluride Institute's Bardic Trails Poetry Night takes place tonight, Tuesday, July 7th at 7 p.m. via Zoom, featuring Euro-American poet and playwright John Macker of New Mexico. The reading will be followed with a Q&A about Macker's work and inspirations, with time afterwards for poetry sharing from attendees. A gourd circle of sharing whatever poetry attendees wish, or just listening in. Get the link, TellurideInstitute.org. 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Oh, Cape Verdean is how I should have said that. 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Dance and sing along with the Telluride Gold Kings on Thursday, July 9th from 6 to 8 at the historic Sheridan Bar. If you missed the screenings in Telluride, there's one more chance to see Mountain Arc in the county at the Livery in Norwood on Thursday, July 9th at 7 p.m. with filmmaker Ken Bailey in person. The film is a tribute to Lissa Margetts and her beloved Wildlife Rehabilitation Center on Wilson Mesa. 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And that's it for the community calendar. You can find all of this information and the live music calendar at koto.org. And now for the weather prognosis. Looks like highs in the upper 70s to almost 80 most of the rest of the week. Lows in the 50s with a slight chance of thunderstorms tonight and tomorrow night. That's at 20% both nights. So let's pray we get some rain for this fire situation. 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Gold King, where the fire started. 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And you can also catch us from the following translators: K287CC in Placerville, K207AS Telluride Pandora, K262DL Norwood, K207AU Ophir. 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We thank you very much for listening. Well, time to get back to some tunes. Might as well stick with what's playing in the background. Big Country by Mike Marshall.

another pleasant surprise from Bluegrass. That's Boy Golden with KD. What was it? KD and the Lunchmeat. Seems like everybody on stage had a mustache. Is that the new thing with the 30-something crowd? Got to have a mustache? Anyways, it's time to break in and just talk about fire and carpool. Two carpools. Oriah McGee needs a ride to Boulder today or tomorrow. You can call Oriah at 720-925-2433. And Lisa is needing a ride to Grand Junction Monday or Tuesday. So not sure if Lisa has gone or if she's still in need. But she's got a New York number, 212-529-3364. And that's it for the carpool. As far as the fires go, there hasn't been a late update, not since 2 hours ago, for the Gold King fire, or the Gold Mountain fire in Ouray. They were able to light some backfires over the weekend due to low wind, which is good for creating fire breaks. Their main concern is keeping Highway 550 open between Ridgeway and Montrose, obviously, and protecting structures, which they've been doing an amazing job of protecting structures. Now, the Ferris Fire, the one that's giving us our smoke for the most part, is at 56,900 acres, and it's got 22% of containment, and they will be running super scoopers in Lake McPhee, McPhee Reservoir, as most of us know it. And be aware, if you're recreating on the lake, watch out for the planes landing to scoop water, because that would be really bad. Let's get back to music. I've got 15 more minutes, and then it's going to be Radio Camp. I expect they'll be coming in the door any second now. Here's one from The Devil Makes Three.

0: over, and I can't let go. But Jackie's here with all the kids. You guys are live on the air. Say howdy.
1: Howdy.
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0: Say you're listening to KOTO Telluride. And KOOK in Ridgeway, unless you're listening on the web at KOTO.org. And here's, I'm going to leave you with Sierra Farrell.
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0: Dollar Bill Bar.

0: Hi, we just switched over to some Bed Bunny. 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And we'll introduce ourselves in a second.
1: Hey, Titi me preguntó si tengo muchas novias, hoy tengo a una, mañana a otra, hey, pero no hay boda. 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
0: right.
1: Mañana a otra.
0: We are Radio Camp Club, joining you today, bringing you knowledge, jokes. Yeah, we're going to share jokes with you, riddles, and you are live with KOTO. So give us a call if you have any suggestions you want to share. Reach the ceiling. So we hung it right there
2: on the wall. All right, this is DJ Echo X. To call in to answer to a joke or to request a song, call 970-728-433.

0: Alright, you're on.
1: Okay, hello. This is Echo X, and I believe we are going to be playing Light Up the Sky by Van Halen. Sorry, we're having some technical difficulties.

Okay. Yeah, okay, so we're playing talking to Talking Heads again because the what? Okay, so we're playing some Van Halen now. Sorry for the technical difficulties. All right, light up the sky coming up.

0: Hello, this is DJ Ruby, and I'll be playing Son of a Sailor
1: by who?
0: By Jimmy Buffett.

0: Hello, this is DJ Emmy. Next up is a request by Katie Belcher. It is Pink Pony Club by Chapel Roan.
1: Better be dancing.
0: Yeah, you better be dancing.

0: USA game was so bad last night. We played really bad.
1: So sad that they lost.
0: Like, wasn't it like 4-2 or something?
1: Yeah, no, I think it was 4-1.
0: Wow.
1: Yeah. Such a sad ending to the World Cup.
0: I know, we've only made it past the 16 once.
2: Who do you want to win today, Argentina or Egypt? They're playing right now.
1: I think Egypt. Argentina because of Messi.
0: I want Egypt.
2: I'm pretty sure Egypt's winning 1-0 right
0: yes.
2: now.
0: Yes, I want Egypt.
2: If you want to talk World Cup with us, let us know your opinion.
1: But anyways, next up is Walking on the Sun as a request. So here it is. Ooh.

0: The Symphony Number 3, Beethoven. And I hope you enjoy it. If you have any questions or want me to answer anything, just call
1: 970-728-4333.
0: 4333. Let's play it.

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Hello, this is DJ Wolf, and the next song I'll be playing is Everyone Wants to Rule the World, a song suggestion.

Hello, this is DJ Turbo Master, and for you, today I'm going to play Come Together by the Beatles. Hope you enjoy.

Okay, this is LW doing a joke. What is a musician's favorite type of food? Call in to give you your answer. We'll receive one answer, maybe two. We'll reveal the answer, and we'll take your requests for the prize. And the next song coming up is Star Star.

fall down and see your situations bringing out the best in you. You're flat on your back again and start your every word I'm heeding. Can you help me to see? 'Cause I'm lost in the mire.

Hello, I'm DJ Cannonball here with DJ Craze, and we will be playing our first song, Die Die by Shakira. It's the official 2026 World Cup song.

And we have news coming from the Egypt and Argentina game. Argentina has came back from a 2-0 lead. If the game is now tied 2-2.

0: Okay. This is DJ Echo X here with LW to reannounce his joke.
1: Just to review the joke was, what is a musician's favorite type food? Call in to answer. Also, we are looking for more suggestions. Next up is
0: September by Earth, Wind, and Fire.

Okay, update on the Argentina and Egypt soccer game. Argentina just scored and now lead 3-2. No, yay!

0: This is John McLaughlin.
1: By who?
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0: say they got Redcock.
1: Next up, this is Henry. We're playing a request from my dad, Lovely Day by Bill Withers. It's a great song. It's love. You could even say it's lovely. And I listen to it every day. We were looking for a remix of the song, but you can't beat the classic. So we are going to play the original Lovely Day by Bill Withers. Without further ado, Lovely Day.

0: to.
1: Okay, another update on the Egypt-Argentina World Cup game. Egypt actually just got a red card, so they, I believe, are playing a man down. So 10 against 11.

This is DJ Crimson Comet. Up next, we have Like a Rolling Stone by Bob Dylan, a personal favorite of my dad. Enjoy. Also, this is my first time using a record player, so wish me luck.

Next up is a request of Red, White, and Jersey by Bon Jovi. And thank you so much for the request. And again, please keep sending in songs and we will love to play them. Thank you.

0: Hello, this is DJ Turbo Master, and I have a joke for you guys. What is Beethoven's favorite fruit? I'll come back to you with the answer soon. Next up, we have a song.
1: It's Tiny Dancer by Elton John.

0: Next, we're playing Nice to Beat You by Miles Smith.
1: We are?
0: Or what are we playing? My bad.

0: Sadly, Egypt lost, and Argentina.
1: Not happily, happily.
0: Sadly. And Argentina's moving on. Messi, Holland, and Mbappe are all tied for the Golden Boot with 7 goals. Harry Kane is at 6.
1: Okay, right now we are playing Man I Need by Olivia Dean. Hope you enjoy.

0: I'm sadly to report they updated it and Messi has 8 goals and is now in the lead. Dang it. Boo.
1: Yay.
0: No.
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0: This is DJ Turbomaster here to tell you the answer of my joke. Just as a recap, the joke was, what is Beethoven's favorite fruit? The answer is banana.
1: Next up, we're going to be playing the Willie Nelson version of Rainbow Connection.

connection. The lovers, the dreamers, and me. 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Somebody thought of that, and someone believed it. Look what it's done.

0: Wake up in the morning. Announcement. It is currently raining in Telluride. Hooray for this rain.
1: And have you heard voices? I've heard them calling my name. Is this the sweet sound that calls the young sailors?

0: Next up, we have Ordinary by Alex Warren.
1: And this is a request by Katie Belcher. Thank you so much.
2: Mother.
1: Ruby's mother.
3: And this town's lost.

0: right, we're about to play a new game, Name That Noise. We're going to play, DJ Emmy's going to play a noise, and you're going to call in and try to guess what the noise we made was.
1: Okay, so here is the noise. Listen closely and call in if you know what it is. I'll do it one more time. Okay, ready? 3, 2, 1.
0: All right, let us know.
1: Thank you.

0: Welcome back to Name That Noise. Here we have a guest. His name is Henry, and he's going to be making you guys guess another noise. And by the way, the answer to the last one was the closing of a CD case.
1: Yeah. Okay. We had someone call in and guess a stapler.
2: It was not, in fact, a stapler.
0: But thank you for guessing. Here's Henry with his...
2: I'm Henry, and I'm here with the next noise. Remember, after you hear the noise, call in at 970-728-4333. One more time, our noise. All right, if you have a guess, call in at 970-728-4333.

0: Hello there. This is Henry. We had two guests called in. We had the scratching of a record on a turntable and the scrunching of a raincoat, which was new. I'm here.
1: We also had the noise of a coffee maker.
0: These were all incorrect but great guesses. We now have a clue for you, and this is our clue. I am the Lorax. I speak for the trees. Our clue was, I am the Lorax. I speak for the trees. Our phone number is 970-728-4333.

0: This is Kodo Radio Camp with Tired Academy. Naming That Noise. Our two guesses since the hint were the wings of a bird and the Lorax's scarf, which were both surprisingly very wrong. Our answer to the Name That Sound, which was, which we will replicate for you now. The sound was the sound of two pieces of paper being rubbed together. So that was the name. That was the name of our sound.
1: More specifically, the sound of the community calendar being rubbed together, which will be coming up in 3 minutes. So stay tuned in.

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10: We are here with the community calendar. 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
10: Ringo
11: Starr, Chuck Knobloch, Pierre Cardin, Jessica Hahn, Steve Koch, Bill McCarthy, Susie Ballerjohn, James Liu, Nancy Murphy, Lisa Leslie.
10: Happy birthday, everyone.
3: The final face of the gondola parking garage structural painting project on levels 6 and 7, the top deck and the ramp leading to it has begun. Levels 6 and 7 will be closed for the duration of the project, which will finish this fall. Please do not park in areas marked at closed.
11: The townwide Where's Waldo in Telluride is back for the month of July. 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There are coupons, prizes, and a grand prize drawing at the end of July. 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
10: My favorite band, Atari Safari, is playing tonight in Elks Park. 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
15: Hey, it's Ross.
10: Hey, can you hear us?
15: Yeah, I can hear you guys. Hello? Hey, it's Ross. Can you hear me?
10: Yeah. Can you hear us?
15: Yeah, I can hear you guys.
10: Cool. Well, we're wrapping up. We're doing the community calendar. Do you guys want to tell them what game we're playing?
16: Guess the sound.
10: They were playing Name
15: What was
10: that?
15: That?
10: Name That Noise.
15: Oh. Oh, lovely.
10: So, do you guys want to give him the challenge, see if he can do it?
16: Still.
10: We got a noise for you.
15: Okay, let's hear it.
16: Can you name that noise?
17: I don't think you can.
15: What do you got for me?
10: Oh, is it too low?
15: Yeah, you got to turn it up.
10: Okay, here's the noise. Did you hear it? All right.
15: Sounded like an electronic drum.
16: No.
10: What did you tell? Someone thought it was the bird, the wings of a bird.
16: And someone thought it was the Lorax's scarf.
15: That noise was actually the sound of two
12: pieces of paper being rubbed together.
15: Oh,
12: so
15: I was going to guess that Australian, Aborigine didgeridoo instrument.
10: Didgeridoo is a great guess.
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10: So we're going to read out what we have to and close out, but thanks for calling in.
15: Yeah, y'all have a fun time. Thanks for everything you do.
10: Thank you.
15: All right, have a good one. Bye.
10: Bye.
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Happy Tuesday, everybody. It is 1:16 p.m. here at KOTO Telluride and KOOK Ridgeway. How much fun was that radio camp? But now you're in tune with the Fox Den. Let's see, the kids already read our community calendar, so I'm not going to do that again. We already did our signals. We can do a little weather update. They are correct. It is raining. This afternoon, showers are likely, possible thunderstorm before 2 p.m., and then chance showers and thunderstorms after 2. Looks like it might get smoky in the evening. And then tomorrow, let's see, we're going to have, chance of thunderstorms in the afternoon, kind of same deal. And then smoke at night. Highs around 75, lows in the 50s. And keep our fingers crossed. Maybe we'll see some more rain later in the week. That would be ideal. Speaking of our smoke and fires, we'll do the Gold Mountain Fire update for now. The Gunnison County Sheriff's Office has issued a mandatory evacuation notice in southwest Gunnison County. For south of Storm Ridge, east of Cimarron Ridge to County Road 864A in the Cimarron Valley to the U.S. Forest Service boundary. This includes the Bear Claw, Silverjack, Eagle's Rest, and Little Bighorn subdivisions. This is a life-threatening situation. You must leave the area immediately. An evacuation shelter has been set up at the Ridgeway Secondary School at 1200 Green Street in Ridgeway, Colorado. If you need to evacuate livestock, large animals, the Montrose County Fairgrounds has been set up as an evacuation location. You can call Jamie Goza at 970-275-5344 if you are bringing animals. Mandatory vet checks will be conducted on all animals. Pets such as cats or dogs can be taken to the Montrose Animal Shelter at 3383 North Townsend Ave in Montrose. The Gunnison County Sheriff's Office has also issued a voluntary evacuation notice in southwest Gunnison County, east of County Road 864A and west of Big Blue Creek, up to the BLM boundary and south of the intersection of County Road 883 and Country Road 864, known as Little Cimarron, and north of the Forest Service boundary. This includes properties along Johnson Park Road and Little Cimarron Road. This is not a mandatory evacuation at this time, but the area is at high risk. Conditions may change quickly, and residents should be prepared and ready in case of a mandatory evacuation. We will be back with another update in like half an hour on that situation, but for now, we're going to get going with a little bit of music. Some new stuff to me, some new stuff in general. We're gonna have some fun, listen to some cool ladies, and up first we've got Faye Mina with Giving It In.

You just heard Time by Swell Foop. Before that, we had Ketumu with Exposure Therapy, Only Gonna Let You Down by Loaded Honey, Dojo Cuts with The Scene, and we kicked it off with Faye Mina Giving It In. Ooh, there's some thunder outside. That's fun. Up next, we've got some new Willow Avalon. This is Raining Inside.

You just heard When a Good Man Cries by CMAT. Before that, we had Lacey K. Booth, the new release, Ethereal Redneck Stuff. And then we kicked it off with Willow Avalon's Raining Inside, in hopes that it starts raining outside again soon. Could use it. Let's see. Up next, we're going to take on some George Harrison to get us to the top of the hour. This is What Is Life?

All right, you just heard The Hollies with The Air That I Breathe. Before that, we had Let 'Em In by Wings, and we kicked it off with George Harrison's What Is Life? It is 2:02 p.m. here at KOTO Telluride and KOOK Ridgeway. You are still in tune with the Fox Den. We're going to take a little peek at the action line. Let's see, there's nothing on the job line, which is kind of surprising. On to the lost and found. Dylan lost a computer, it's a MacBook Pro in a case with a charger. If you find that, you can contact Dylan at 708-0796. Luke lost a Sportiva climbing shoe. It's a women's shoe. It's blue with purple laces. You can call Luke at 970-729-1758. Julie Holt lost a small light brown leather wallet with a license and credit card inside. If you find that, call Julie at 801-803-8339. Raphael possibly lost a dark blue small leather wallet at Uno Dos Tres or on Main Street on the 27th of June. If you find that, let's give Raphael a call at 646-689-3883. Three keys on a black carabiner were found at Spruce Park near Ace and O'Bannon's. They are here at Kodo. They're pretty nondescript, but if you're missing keys on a carabiner, swing on by the Purple House on Pine. Let's see, Jezreel lost a gold necklace with a cross chain somewhere around or on the High Line. You can call them at 970-258-5383 if you find that. Mateo lost a blue iPhone 14. It was lost on the 28th of June. If you find that, give Mateo a call at 970-728-2899. A red leather wallet with a zipper and heart was lost on June 23rd, possibly lost in town. If you see that red leather wallet, you can call 801-389-9915. A square do not duplicate key on an quote unquote exception stays leather fob was found. It is here at Kodo if you are missing that key. Hadley Arnold lost a red square zipper purse. If you find that, 501-658-1083. Linda found a bracelet, it looks like, at Town Park. If you're missing a bracelet, 214-497-8258. And doesn't look like anything on the housing line. We have a little notice that the Carhenge parking lot will be closed through Friday, July 17th, while the town installs story poles as part of the Carhenge lot development project. So take note of that. I know there's signs up for it. And then we're going to do our fire update again. Let's see here. I mean, looking at Watch Duty, great free app if you don't have it already. It has all the zones of evacuation. Looks like the Gold Mountain Fire is at 31,000 acres and 2% containment out as of 4 hours ago. Let's hope it rains over there at least. But for now, the Gunnison County Sheriff's Office has issued a mandatory evacuation notice in southwest Gunnison County, south of Storm Ridge, east of Cimarron Ridge, to County Road 864A in the Cimarron Valley to the U.S. Forest Service boundary. This includes the Bear Claw, Silverjack, Eagle's Rest, and Little Bighorn subdivisions. This is a life-threatening situation. You must leave the area immediately. An evacuation shelter has been set up at the Ridgeway Secondary School at 1200 Green Street in Ridgeway, Colorado. If you need to evacuate livestock or large animals such as horses, cattle, goats, swine, or sheep, the Montrose County Fairgrounds at 1001 North 2nd Street in Montrose has been set up as an evacuation location. You can call Jamie Goza at 970-275-5344 if you are bringing animals.
Mandatory vet checks will be conducted on all animals upon entering. Pets such as dogs or cats can be taken to the Montrose Animal Shelter at 3383 North Townsend Ave in Montrose, Colorado. The Gunnison County Sheriff's Office has also issued a voluntary evacuation notice in southwest Gunnison County for east of County Road 864A and west of Big Blue Creek up to the BLM boundary and south of the intersection of County Road 883 and Country Road 864, which is known as Little Cimarron, as well as the north of the Forest Service boundary. This includes properties along Johnson Park Road and Little Cimarron Road within this boundary. This area is not under mandatory evacuation at this time, but the area is at high risk. Conditions may change quickly and residents should be prepared and ready in case of a mandatory evacuation. Let's all be safe out there, be ready just in case, and support each other. This is a crazy time. Let's see here. We're going to get back to some music. I've got a little more George Harrison for you guys. This is If Not For You.

You just heard a new track by Courtney Barnett off of her album Creature of Habit. That was One Thing at a Time. Before that, we had new music by Kurt Vile, Chance to Bleed. Something about those two. I know they did an album together, but every time I hear one, I like have to think of the other, which I think is, I don't know, always interesting to me. Before that, we had The Roaches with Losing True, and we kicked it off with George Harrison's If Not For You. Up next, we got some more new music. This is from Widow Speak off of their new album, Roses. This is Angel Number.

You just heard some new music from the Fruit Bats. That was Perhaps We're a Storm. Before that, we had Wilco with Summer Teeth. And we kicked it off with new music from Widow's Peak, Angel Number. Up next, more new music for you. Shocking. We've got Blondshell with her new single, Violins.

We kicked off that set with Violins by Blondshell, and in it, she references the song Spit on a Stranger, so obviously we had to play Spit on a Stranger by Pavement. After that, we had A Chicken with Its Head Caught Off by The Magnetic Fields, and you just heard Cut Your Hair by Pavement again. Up next, we've got two more pretty new songs for you guys to close out this show. Thanks so much for hanging out with me in the Fox Den today. It has been a blast. And at 3 o'clock, we'll turn it over to the High School Radio Club, see what they've got cooking for us. Up next, this is Tiny Raisin by Suki Waterhouse.

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We will be with you guys till 5 and playing some music. Hope you enjoy.

We have our Gold Mountain fire update for today. Currently, the Gunnison County Sheriff's Office has issued a mandatory evacuation notice in southwest Gunnison County, south of Storm Ridge, east of Cimarron Ridge to County Road 864A in the Cimarron Valley to the U.S. Forest Service boundary. This includes the Bear Claw, Silver Jack, Eagle's Rest, and Little Bighorn subdivisions. This is a life-threatening situation. Go now. Leave the area immediately. An evacuation center has been set up at the Ridgeway Secondary School on 1200 Green Street, Ridgeway, Colorado, 81432. If you need to evacuate livestock or large animals, such as horses, cattle, goats, swine, and sheep, the Montrose County Fairgrounds at 1001 North 2nd Street, Montrose, Colorado, 81401 has been set up as an evacuation location. Call Jamie Gonza at 970-275-5344 if you are bringing animals. Mandatory vet checks will be conducted on all animals entering. Pets, cats, dogs can be taken to Montrose Animal Shelter at 3383N Townsend Ave, Montrose, Colorado, 81403. The Gunnison County Sheriff's Office has issued a voluntary evacuation notice in southwest Gunnison County, east of County Road 864A and west of Big Blue Creek up to the BLM boundary and south of the intersection of County Road 883 and County Road 864, known as Little Cimarron, and the north of the Forest Service boundary. This includes properties along Johnson Park Road and Little Cimarron Road within this boundary. This area is not under mandatory evacuation at this time, but the area is at high risk. Conditions may change quickly, and residents should be prepared and ready in case of a mandatory evacuation.

just what she meant when I had to pawn my clothes just to pay my rent.

0: these are just little things.
1: We're just updating you all again on the Gold Mountain fire update. The Gunnison County Sheriff's Office has issued a mandatory evacuation notice in southwest Gunnison County, south of Storm Ridge, east of Cimarron Ridge, to County Road 864A in the Cimarron Valley to the U.S. Forest Service boundary. This includes the Bear Claw, Silverjack, Eagles Rest, and Little Bighorn subdivisions. This is a life-threatening situation. Go now. Leave the area immediately. An evacuation shelter has been set up at the Ridgeway Secondary School, 1200 Green Street, Ridgeway, Colorado, 81432. If you need to evacuate livestock or large animals, as in horses, cattle, goats, swine, sheep, the Montrose County Fairgrounds, 1001 North 2nd Street, Montrose, Colorado, 81401, has been set up as an evacuation location. Call Jamie Goza at 970-275-5344 if you are bringing animals. Mandatory vet checks will be conducted on all animals entering. Pets like cats or dogs can be taken to the Montrose Animal Shelter at 3383 North Townsend Ave, Montrose, Colorado, 81403. The Gunnison County Sheriff's Office has issued a voluntary evacuation notice in southwest Gunnison County. East of County Road 864A and west of Big Blue Creek up to the BLM boundary and south of the intersection of County Road 883 and County Road 864, known as Little Cimarron, and north of Forest Service boundary. This includes properties along Johnson Park Road and Little Cimarron Road within this boundary. This area is not under a mandatory evacuation at this time, but the area is at high risk. Conditions may change quickly, and residents should be prepared and ready in case of a mandatory evacuation. Thank you for listening.

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0: You're in tune with KOTO. Next up, we got a song for all the window washers out there, such as Lauren, Owen, Hudson.
1: Hope you guys had a
0: keep working hard, kiddos. This song's for you.

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Next up, we got a very special request from these lovely bunches in Oregon, Judah and his mother. So I hope we are enjoying the sun. Maybe you're getting some rain too. Here we are.

0: You are in tune with KOTO, and this is the Telluride High School Radio Club, or the Telluride Club of kids, adolescents, and kids above 18, kids that are 18. Anyway, happy birthday to Doc Severinson, Shelley Duvall, Ringo Starr, Chuck Noblanche, Perry Garden, Jessica Hahn, Steve Conk, Bill McCarthy, Susie Belargin, James Liu, Nancy Murphy, and Lisa Leslie. Happy birthday. The final phase of the Gondola Parking Garage structural painting project on levels 6 and 7, the top deck and the ramp leading to it, has begun. Levels 6 and 7 will be closed for the duration of the project, which will finish this fall. Please do not park in areas marked as closed. Lifts 6 and 7. The townwide Where's Waldo and Telluride is back for the month of July. Pick up a playing card at Between the Covers bookstore and begin the search for Waldo in businesses all over town for the entire month of July. There are coupons, prizes, and a grand prize drawing at the end of July. The search is free and for all ages to enjoy. Rock trio Atari Safari plays the Elks Park Summer Concert Series tonight, Tuesday, July 7th, from 6 to 8 p.m. Presented by Augment Music Project, this show is free and suitable for all ages. Bring a chair or picnic blanket. Sit back and enjoy the music. The Telluride Institute's Bardic Trails Poetry Night takes place tonight, Tuesday, July 7th at 7 p.m. via Zoom, featuring Euro-American poet and playwright John Macker of New Mexico. The reading will be followed with a Q&A about Macker's work and inspirations, with time afterwards for poetry sharing from attendees, a gourd circle of sharing whatever poetry attendees wish, or just listening in. 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
1: 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Dance and sing along with the Telluride Gold Kings on Thursday, July 9th from 6 to 8 p.m. at the historic Sheridan Bar. If you missed the screenings in Telluride, there's only one more chance to see the Mountain Arc in the county at the library in Norwood on Thursday, July 9th at 7 p.m. with filmmaker Ken Bailey in person. The film is tribute to Lisa Margus and her beloved Wildfire Rehabilitation Center on Wilson Mesa. 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It is currently 68 degrees at the Purple House on Pine.
2: Also, the Carhenge parking lot will be closed through Friday, July 17th, while the town installs story poles as part of the Carhenge parking lot development project. That is awesome.
3: And we still have updates on the Gold Mountain fire. If you've been tuned in, this is nothing new, but the Gunnison County Sheriff's Office has issued a mandatory evacuation notice in southwest Gunnison County, south of Storm Ridge, east of Cimarron Ridge to County Road 864A in the Cimarron Valley to the U.S. Forest Service boundary. This includes the Bear Claw, Silver Jack, Eagle's Rest, and Little Bighorn subdivisions. This is a life-threatening situation. Go now. Leave the area immediately. An evacuation shelter has been set up in the Ridgeway Secondary School at 1200 Green Street, Ridgeway, Colorado, 81432. If you need to evacuate livestock or large animals like horses, cattle, goats, swine, and sheep, the Montrose County Fairgrounds at 1001 North 2nd Street, Montrose, Colorado, 81401 has been set up as an evacuation location. Call Jamie Goza at 970-275-5344 if you are bringing animals. Mandatory vet checks will be conducted on all animals entering. Pets like cats or dogs can be taken to the Montrose Animal Shelter at 3383 North Townsend Avenue in Montrose, Colorado, 81403. The Gunnison County Sheriff's Office has issued a voluntary evacuation notice in southwest Gunnison County, east of County Road 864A and west of Big Blue Creek up to the BLM boundary and south of the intersection of County Road 883 and County Road 864, known as Little Cimarron, and the north of the Forest Service boundary. This includes properties along Johnson Park Road and Little Cimarron Road within this boundary. This area is not under mandatory evacuation at this time, but the area is at high risk. Conditions may change quickly, and residents should be prepared and ready in case of a mandatory evacuation.
2: 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Thank you for listening.

Next song of the evening is called Marilyn and Me, which I wrote when I was maybe 20. And it's about realizing that Marilyn Monroe is a very sexy girl.

0: Thank you.
1: If anybody wants to sit down with me, it'd be okay. Ed? Yeah.
2: Gee, thank you, Mac DeMarco. I can't believe he wrote a whole song about me.

0: Colorado 81432. If you need to evacuate livestock or large animals, such as horses, cattle, goats, swine, or sheep, the Montrose County Fairgrounds at 1001 North 2nd Street, Montrose, Colorado 81401 has been set up as an evacuation location. Call Jamie Goza at 970-275-5344 if you are bringing animals. Mandatory vet checks will be conducted on all animals entering. Pets like cats or dogs can be taken to the Montrose Animal Shelter at 3383 North Townsend Ave in Montrose, Colorado 81403. The Gunnison County Sheriff's Office has issued a voluntary evacuation notice in southwest Gunnison County. East of County Road 864A and west of Big Blue Creek, up to BLM boundary and south of the intersection of County Road 883 and County Road 864, known as Little Cimarron, and north of the Forest Service boundary. This includes properties along Johnson Park Road and Little Cimarron Road within this boundary. This area is not under mandatory evacuation at this time, but the area is at high risk. Conditions may change quickly, and residents should be prepared and ready in case of mandatory evacuation.
1: We have all heard this, but we are in stage 2 fire restrictions. That means no open fires, including campfires, charcoal grills, wood-burning stoves, tiki torches, or chimeneas. Gas and propane grills are permitted as long as they're an on-off switch and are only in areas cleared off of flammable materials. No smoking, no off-road driving or parking, no explosives or fireworks, no welding. No operating equipment powered by an internal or external combustion engine. Thank you.

Sorry. Our Gold Mountain fire update. The Gunnison County Sheriff's Office has issued a mandatory evacuation notice in southwest Gunnison County. South of Storm Ridge, east of Cimarron Ridge, and to County Road 864A in the Cimarron Valley to the U.S. Forest Service boundary. This includes the Bear Claw, Silver Jack, Eagle's Rest, and Little Bighorn subdivisions. This is a life-threatening situation. Go now. Leave the area immediately. An evacuation shelter has been set up in the Ridgeway Secondary School, 1200 Green Street, Ridgeway, Colorado.

Gold Mountain Fire update. The Gunnison County Sheriff's Office has issued a mandatory evacuation notice in southwest Gunnison County. South of Storm Ridge, east of Cimarron Ridge to County Road 864A in Cimarron Valley to the U.S. Forest Service boundary. This includes the Bear Claw, Silverjack, Eagle's Rest, and Little Bighorn subdivisions. This is a life-threatening situation. Go now. Leave the area immediately. An evacuation shelter has been set up at the Ridgeway Secondary School, 1200 Green Street, Ridgeway, Colorado, 81432. If you need to evacuate livestock / large animals, horses, cattle, goats, swine, sheep, the Montrose County Fairgrounds, 1001 2nd Street, Montrose, Colorado, 81401, has set up an evacuation location. Call Jamie Gioza at 970-725-5344 if you are bringing animals. Mandatory vet checks will be conducted on all animals entering. Pets, cats and dogs, can be taken to Montrose Animal Shelter at 3383 North Townsend Ave, Montrose, Colorado, 81403. The Gunnison County Sheriff's Office has issued a voluntary evacuation notice in southwest Gunnison County, east of County Road 864A, and west of Big Blue Creek up to the BLM boundary, and south of the intersection of County Road 883 and County Road 864, known as Little Cimarron, and north of the Forest Service boundary. This includes properties along Johnson Park Road and Little Cimarron Road within this boundary. This area is not under mandatory evacuation at this time, but the area is at risk. Conditions may change quickly, and the residents should be prepared and ready in case of a mandatory evacuation.

0: Democrats across the country are demanding Maine Senate candidate Graham Plattner drop out of the race after new allegations of sexual assault.
1: But if he does so, it creates a complicated and risky process to find a new candidate just days ahead of Maine's deadline.
0: For Tuesday, July 7th, it's All Things Considered. I'm Scott Detrow.
1: And I'm Mary Louise Kelly. President Trump keeps criticizing and questioning the NATO alliance.
0: His skepticism is hanging over NATO's meetings in Turkey this week.
2: This is what I would call a high-stakes summit with low expectations. Very high stakes for where this alliance goes on delivering from the pledges of last year.
1: And after a presidential thumb on the scale and a lackluster performance on the pitch, what comes next for U.S. soccer?
3: We've seen this team soar, and last night we saw them exit this tournament without even cocking a fist.
0: First, this newscast.
4: Live from NPR News in Washington, I'm Ryland Barton. Democrats across the country are withdrawing support from Maine U.S. Senate candidate Graham Plattner after a sexual assault allegation, which he denies. If he drops out, Democrats are divided on who should replace him, and Maine law has tight deadlines for replacing candidates, as Maine Public's Steve Mistler explains.
5: That deadline is Monday, July 13th at 5 p.m., and if Plattner formally withdraws from the race with the Secretary of State by then, Democrats can actually replace him on the ballot, but they have only until July 27th to do so. And that's about 2 weeks away. So just like with President Joe Biden's withdrawal from the 2024 presidential race, that's just not a lot of time for state Democrats to figure out a process to replace him.
4: Maine Public's Steve Mistler reporting. Maryland lawmakers will convene for a special session this August to consider constitutional changes that could pave the way for a new Democratic-leaning congressional map. WYPR's Sarah Petrowich has more.
6: Up until now, Maryland's Democratic-controlled legislature could not agree on if it should fight back against President Trump's call to Republican-led states to redraw their congressional boundaries. Maryland's Democratic Senate President Bill Ferguson has been the main obstacle in passing a map. But with the recent gutting of the Federal Voting Rights Act, Ferguson has changed his tune, and he announced August 3rd through the 5th, state lawmakers will consider loosening political and geographical restrictions on congressional districts. If the constitutional amendment reaches the ballot this November and is approved by Maryland voters, the door would be open for state lawmakers to approve a Democratic-leaning map for the 2028 general election. For NPR News, I'm Sarah Petrowich in Baltimore.
4: The Natural Resources Conservation Service is a federal agency that helps farmers protect soil and water. WWNO's Eva Tesfaye reports nearly a quarter of its staff was cut last year, and there might be more losses coming.
7: In the first 6 months of last year, the Natural Resources Conservation Service lost more than 2,500 of its 12,000 employees. Then the USDA proposed to eliminate another 3,000 next year. Andy Brown with the Louisiana Farm Bureau says NRCS offices are one of the main ways that farmers work directly with the USDA.
8: We have fought back and we have a voice. We think that's a little deeper cut than we really want to see.
7: An agriculture appropriations bill puts about $600 million back into NRCS, which would mean a smaller staff cut. It still needs to clear the Senate. For NPR News, I'm Eva Tesfaye in New Orleans.
4: A federal judge has ruled that the Department of Justice cannot have access to personal information for every person who worked during the 2020 election in Georgia's Fulton County. The Justice Department in April obtained a grand jury subpoena seeking the names and personal contact information of county employees and volunteer poll workers. The county argued the subpoena targeted President Trump's perceived opponents. AI stocks dragged Wall Street down today. This is NPR News. European lawmakers are rallying to investigate FIFA boss Gianni Infantino. They're concerned about his involvement in allowing U.S. striker Folarin Balogun to play despite a red card. FIFA lifted his suspension after President Trump intervened. European lawmakers called it a perversion of justice and are concerned over other potential breaches of political neutrality. Families with schoolchildren have started to receive their school supply lists, and surveys show many are expecting to spend more on back-to-school shopping this year compared to last, and as NPR's Alina Selyuk reports.
9: Most of back-to-school shopping happens much closer to the start of the school year, but a survey by the National Retail Federation finds that more back-to-school shoppers have gotten a head start early than in years past. Almost a third say they've started looking. Inflation is a big concern, so people are deal hunting, but also more families seem to be getting their school lists earlier this year. In another survey by the consulting firm PwC, a much greater share of shoppers this year say they expect to spend more on back-to-school purchases from a year ago. PwC estimates that an average family might spend $922 on clothes, shoes, backpacks, laptops, and other technology and supplies. Alina Selyukh, NPR News.
4: World leaders gathered at the NATO summit in Turkey today. Their dinner included a first course of flatbread and a honeycomb, followed by vegetables and yogurt, traditional dumplings, and a choice of sea bass or beef. Dessert was baklava with milk, a pistachio foam, and traditional Turkish marash ice cream. 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

0: 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I'm Mary Louise Kelly.
1: And I'm Scott Detrow. Graham Plattner was once seen as the key to Democrats flipping enough seats to retake the U.S. Senate. Now Democratic Party leaders are withdrawing their endorsements and calling for him to drop out of the Senate race in Maine. Yesterday, Politico reported that a woman he once dated accused him of sexual assault. Plattner denied the accusation and said, quote, any accusation of non-consensual behavior is categorically untrue. But this news came after other reports of unsettling behavior from women who previously dated Plattner and an extramarital sexting scandal. So where does the race go from here? For that, we called Adam Gentleson. He's a Democratic strategist and the founder and president of the Searchlight Institute, a liberal think tank. Thanks for coming by, Adam.
2: Thanks for having me.
1: Is this campaign viable anymore?
2: No, it's absolutely not. I'm surprised Plattner hasn't dropped out already. Maybe he drops out by the time this segment is over, but he's gone. And, the sooner the better. So because Maine Democratic Party rules do allow the party to select a replacement as long as he drops out before Monday. So the clock is ticking. I think, Democrats still have a great chance to win this seat if he drops out. So, he should get out sooner rather than later.
1: Plattner had a lot of support from Democratic voters, even amid all those other scandals. What to you is the least terrible way to quickly choose a new nominee who the voters didn't get behind?
2: I think you have to figure out a claim to legitimacy for this new nominee. We saw how, not actually being elected by voters dogged Kamala Harris as the nominee when she was picked by, essentially party insiders to be the nominee. She was vice president, but she did not win the Democratic nomination in the traditional way. So I think you got to apply the same standard here. There were seven Democratic candidates who ran for two statewide slots about a month ago in the primary, right? There was the race for senator and there's the race for governor.
1: Yeah.
2: In those seven candidates, there are a lot of credible nominees, all of whom I think would have a solid chance at beating Susan Collins. The only one who can't is Plattner himself. And all of them would have some claim to legitimacy because a lot of people cast their votes for them. I think, holding a convention that you have to plan in less than a month and then crafting rules and bylaws that everybody agrees to, you could make it work, but it's if you use subjective standards to choose the nominee at that convention, I think you're going to run into a lot of trouble and you run a real risk of leaving the party divided, which would be a real disaster as we head into the general election against Susan Collins.
1: Well, that's what I want to ask about, because a big part of Plattner's strength was that he was not an establishment figure. He did not come up in politics in any way at all, and that really appealed to voters in a way that we've seen in a bunch of states right now. I mean, how do you get those people who supported Plattner to be on board with a mainstream politician who is chosen one way or another through a very quick process that isn't as open as a regular primary?
2: Well, I think there's risk in overstating that case, to be honest with you. I think, the primary that Maine had a month ago was sort of a split screen, right? Because, on the Senate side, you had people casting their vote for Plattner, who, as you say, is an anti-establishment politician. But on the governor side, on the same day, those voters went to the polls and elected Shelley Pingree, Hannah Pingree, the daughter of Shelley Pingree, who is, an establishment politician. She's wonderful. I think she's going to be a great governor, and I think she's got a great chance to win, but she wasn't an anti-establishment candidate, and when you look at the votes, about 156,000 Mainers cast their votes for Graham Plattner, and the guy who is sort of positioned as the anti-establishment candidate, who Graham is trying to, railroad through as his replacement, Troy Jackson, only got about, 45,000 votes. So 100,000 Mainers voted for Graham Plattner, but then supported either Hannah Pingree or Nirav Shah as well.
1: Adam,
2: so a lot of those same people who voted for him also supported some of the more establishment politicians.
1: I want to make sure we have time for one more thorny question with all of this. I'm wondering if you think the Democratic Party, the party that embraced Me Too, that talked about believing women, do you think it lost credibility or moral authority by sticking with Plattner through all of the scandals leading up to this moment?
2: Not if they get rid of him. I think, one of the things the Republicans did is when they were faced with these questions, they stuck with them. They stuck with Trump. They stuck with Matt Gaetz. They stuck with any number of nominees after knowing deeply immoral things about them. So as long as we take care of business here and replace him with somebody we can all get behind, I think we can hold our heads high.
1: And in 30 seconds or less, you still think Susan Collins is beatable?
2: I absolutely do. You know, this is a very favorable national environment for Democrats. Trump's numbers are terrible. Susan Collins has been a diehard supporter of Trump time and again. She's lost her independent streak. You know, we just have to get somebody in this race who can just, you know, be normal and, you know, make the case and prosecute the case against Susan Collins. In that case, I think this seat is still very winnable.
1: Put "be normal" on a bumper sticker. That is Adam Gentleson, Democratic strategist, founder of the Searchlight Institute think tank. Thanks so much.
2: Thank you.
0: Chesapeake Bay blue crabs. They are to Maryland what lobsters are to Maine. A signature seafood, part of the identity. But these are not easy times on the Bay. The crab population has been falling while the average age of a crabber has been climbing into the late 50s. So who are the next generation of crabbers? NPR's Frank Langfitt hit the water to find out.
3: So we're just on a little cove. It's early morning. There's some seagulls. The sun is still not up.
4: My name is Jack Torney. Born and raised in Annapolis, Maryland, and I'm a full-time commercial crabber.
3: Jack is laying out 2,400 feet of line, and every 16 feet, he's got little pouches of razor clams to catch the crabs. Torney is 23 with a blonde goatee. He's equipped his boat with a roller that lifts the line from the muddy bottom to the surface. It's kind of like a crab conveyor belt.
5: There's the first one in the morning.
3: He scoops them up with a metal mesh net and tosses them in a bin. They scurry about, looking to escape. Crabs have excellent vision and are feisty. One faces off against me, bares his blue claws, ready for battle. They're not happy.
4: They would definitely not be happy because they'll be going to the steamer later tonight.
3: Crabbing can be thrilling, and Torney loves the work.
4: I enjoy being out on the water. Growing up, I didn't like going to school just because I didn't like being in a building all day. I'd rather be in nature.
3: But becoming a commercial crabber isn't easy. Maryland has capped licenses for the past decade at around 5,400 annually to protect the fishery. Licenses are often passed down through families. Turnover is extremely low. Torney says he's part of a dying breed.
4: There is not many, say, 18 to 30-year-olds left crabbing.
3: Why is that?
4: Because most people my age, they don't see it as a full-time job. They'd rather work in an office building than be out on the water.
3: Torney is a first-generation crabber, but in his time on the water, he's seen worrying signs.
4: There's definitely less crabs from when I first started, when I was 14.
3: A recent University of Maryland survey found the crab population fell by half between 2011 and 2023, though a survey this year showed an encouraging rebound. Scientists blame the drop in the crab population on the loss of marsh habitat to waterfront development and the invasive blue catfish, which eat juvenile crabs. Torney works alone to keep costs down, but rising prices, including fuel, cut into his profits.
4: Cost around $100 to $150 to leave dock a day. But also you got to put in licensing fee, marina slip, any wear and tear on motor, oil changes.
3: Torney says a solo crabber can earn about $95,000 a year, but overhead consumes a third of that. To earn more for what he catches, Torney uses Facebook to sell directly to consumers.
4: I will put a post out around 10 a.m. this morning, let everybody know I'll have him fresh off the boat.
3: One of Torney's contemporaries is Luke McFadden. McFadden's 30. To sell his crabs and promote the industry, he's become a social media star. McFadden posts videos on how to catch crabs and pick them.
6: You got the claws. Grab them like this. We're going to break them against the knuckle and pull. Sometimes you'll get the whole thing. Like, that's the entire arm meat right there.
3: McFadden is a handsome, freckle-faced Korean-American. He's built a social media following of more than 3 million. I recently visited his crab stand, which is about a mile from the water.
7: Thank you, man. Appreciate you guys so much. It was really nice to meet you guys.
3: The stand is a converted 41-foot fishing boat McFadden placed in a gravel parking lot. Among his customers today, Cody Holbrook and Jenny Sariski. Sariski works retail. Holbrook's an electrician. They're in their 20s.
8: We saw him on YouTube, so we decided to come down and take a look.
9: And where do you live?
8: New York, Long Island, New York. So, yeah, we drove down this morning, about 4.5 hours.
3: Just to meet Luke?
8: Yeah, pretty much.
3: What do you like about the social media presence?
8: The aspect of the water and seeing people actually catch the seafood and to see where the food comes from that we've been eating all our lives.
3: McFadden sells all kinds of branded merchandise from the boat.
7: We have two different kinds of seasoning. We have a Korean barbecue style. We also have it on potato chips. We got t-shirts from my merchandise brand.
3: Not everyone here on the bay is a Luke McFadden fan. Last year, one of his boats was vandalized. McFadden says his style rubbed some old-school crabbers the wrong way. But while out crabbing one morning, he also told me that to make it in this business these days, people have to adapt.
7: You're going to have to get creative in a lot of ways. You're going to have to make the most out of everything that comes over your rail. For me, it's the crabs and it's the story.
3: The story young crabbers are telling about fighting the odds to keep this Chesapeake Bay tradition alive. Frank Langford, NPR News, on the Chesapeake Bay.

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1: From NPR News, this is All Things Considered. I'm Mary Louise Kelly.
2: And I'm Scott Detrow. The United States is out of the World Cup after a decisive 1-4 loss to Belgium last night in Seattle. We wanted to get a pulse on how the tournament is going to look and feel now that, sad to say, all three host nations are out. So we called up Roger Bennett. He's the founder and CEO of the Men in Blazers Media Network and has been traveling around the U.S. in a tour bus covering the World Cup. Roger Bennett, welcome back to All Things Considered.
3: Oh, Scott Detrow, you legend. It's lovely to be here on even a saddest of days for all who care about the football game in this nation.
2: It's hard to take a moment of silence on the radio, so let's just take a blip, and then I'll ask you what happened.
3: Oh, hello darkness, my old friend. Another World Cup, another meek round of 16 exit for our men. Last night in Seattle, I think we went in with hope in our hearts. This team had raised hope. They had played swaggy, buccaneering football. They made the nation care. And then only darkness. Part of it was self-sabotage, the reinstatement of our star striker, who'd been banned for one game that needed geopolitical interference. I don't know if it was the pressure, if it was just karma, but we went out in the end utterly meekly again in the round of 16, fourth time in the last five World Cups. It's a ceiling. You know, we can put a man on the moon. We invented animal style In-N-Out burgers. This country can do anything it puts its mind to, apart from having a men's team. That is, we love dream teams in America. We remain in men's football a dream on team, and it's an agony.
2: But they were looking so good, and it was so fun and uplifting and positive, and it wasn't that kind of eking their way to a draw that the previous World Cup, you know, advancements have been. I mean, to ask a very 2026 question, do you think President Trump ruined the vibes?
3: It was definitely a complete and utter vibe change. And I think the story is yet to come out. The players were shell-shocked after the game. This team have been mediocre for the past 2 years. They have struggled. And then when we kicked off this World Cup, something transcendent happened. 3 weeks ago, no one in America other than the soccer fans knew the name Flo Balogun. Yeah. Suddenly, scored three goals. Every WhatsApp group is crackling. We must have Flo back. We've lost Flo. In comes the president. You know, he's talked about it, that he made FIFA reinstate him in the most unorthodox way. We've seen this team soar. And last night, we saw them exit this tournament without even cocking a fist and putting up a fight with the nation watching. It's going to take a long, long time for this team to rebound from that lost moment.
2: Yeah. You have spent so much time thinking and watching soccer grow in fits and starts in the U.S. Do you think there's ever going to be a point where it feels the way the Aztecas felt with England and Mexico the other night? Just like, it felt like the ground was shaking. It felt like everything that happened on the field was the most important thing in human history. Do you think?
3: It was the most important thing in human history. Those English giants who emerged barely intact from the Azteca, like 1066, big date in English history. Battle of Britain, 1940. I think 2026, surviving the Azteca with a win. That will be talked about for generations for those that watched it. Look, I think about it like this. 2026, this World Cup has been the good stuff. We needed this, Scott. Memories are being made. Joy is being had. This World Cup is still the World Cup of Lionel Messi. And it's also about the world falling in love with Buc-ee's one nugget at a time. You know, Waffle House is having a great World Cup. These are the things that will be remembered. And I think the agony of last night when the smoke is cleared, that the United States team will not have woven themselves into the tapestry, the history, the telling of this World Cup, other than for that one geopolitical moment. And that sense of missed opportunity, that sense of regret, that sense of what if, is the thing that is ruminating in the heart of everyone who loves the game and its growth in its nation.
2: Well, Roger Bennett, you have been my own personal podcast Sherpa through many World Cups now, and I appreciate that as a listener, and I appreciate you coming on All Things Considered to talk about it.
3: Genuinely an honor. Love all the work you do. Thank you for having me on.
1: Time now for My Unsung Hero, our series from the team at the Hidden Brain podcast. My Unsung Hero tells the stories of people whose kindness left a lasting impression on someone else. Today's story comes from Jennifer Novak. Novak's first year of college was hard. She was living in a new city, enmeshed in an abusive relationship and struggling to keep up with the demands of school. Things came to a head that spring when she received a breakup text from her boyfriend during an afternoon math class.
4: As I'm walking out of class, you know, I was trying to hold back tears and feeling more and more disconnected from the rest of the world. But because these feelings were so intense, you know, I wanted to just get back to my dorm and sort of be alone. I felt like I couldn't even finish the walk there. So I sat down and began having some really, really dark thoughts about who I was, what my self-worth was, and if any of this was really even worth it. That's when a young man named Nico approached me. He introduced himself. He stood a few feet away and he said to me, "Hey there, I'm just wondering if I can sit down with you for a while." I sort of just nodded and said, "Yeah, that was fine." He was welcome to sit. And then after a breath in, he says, "You know, I just noticed that you seem so intensely sad. Is it okay if I sit with you and spend some time talking with you about where you're at right now?" And something about his energy and the way in which he approached that felt like it was a safe and right moment to open up about what was going on. So I started talking about how I was feeling and what was going on. I don't remember exactly what he said in this conversation. What I do remember is that I felt very seen and I felt very, very supported in this non-judgmental space of this stranger in this moment in which I needed someone to connect with.

0: know, did I have someone that I could talk to, that I could call, that these things that I'm experiencing are not going to last forever. And then Nico got up and he walked away. And I look back on this moment as such a pivotal one in my life. Because he took the time to notice, I finally had that I matter moment that I think motivated me to take those next steps and to really make sure I was going to be okay. I think a lot about how if that individual hadn't stepped into my life in that particular moment, how I might have had a very different trajectory.
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4: President Trump is in Ankara for the NATO summit, where he met with the Turkish president. Following the meeting, Trump said he would soon decide whether to sell F-35 fighter jets to Turkey despite a congressional ban. Trump's relationship with NATO countries and the international deals he's making. Tomorrow on Morning Edition from NPR News.

0: 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I'm Scott Detrow.
1: And I'm Mary Louise Kelly. There's a bipartisan push to bring back a popular international food aid program slashed by budget cuts.
0: It faces lingering questions about where the program should be run out of.
2: Food for Peace doesn't just support folks who need the food. It also helps keep our farmers' products in demand.
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3: Live from NPR News in Culver City, California, I'm Dwayne Brown. NATO military partners remain committed to business as usual as the NATO summit continues in Turkey from member station WHRO. Steve Walsh reports.
4: At the recent FleetX 250, ships from NATO partners coordinated with each other off the coast of Norfolk. U.S. Rear Admiral Doug Perry says allies work closely together despite clashes among the alliance's political leadership.
5: While we have challenges of sorting where we've been in the past to what we need to be capable of doing in the future, we are stronger than we've been in years.
4: Perry heads NATO Joint Forces Command Norfolk, which will soon be led by a British commander under a reorganization begun last year. President Trump plans to hold a press conference Wednesday, which may spark more changes in the transatlantic alliance. For NPR News, I'm Steve Walsh.
3: Historically, dry conditions are fueling massive wildfires in the West that could soon strain firefighting resources nationwide. David Kondos with member station KUER has more.
6: Utah wildfires have burned more acres this year than the past 5 years combined. The Babylon Fire, the state's largest, has now consumed more than 100,000 acres and prompted the closure of part of Canyonlands National Park. Kelly Wickens is with the Utah Division of Forestry, Fire, and State Lands. She says bad drought, high winds, and dry vegetation have created a perfect storm.
7: We're seeing fire growth up to 30,000 acres in a day, which we haven't seen in a very long time, if ever.
6: She says having so many large fires at once stresses firefighters and the national network that shares resources between states. For NPR News, I'm David Kondos in St. George, Utah.
3: Stocks finished lower across the board on Wall Street today. This is NPR. At least 17 states have been affected by an intestinal parasite. From Houston Public Media, Sonia Kinyoa has more.
8: Cyclospora is typically bred through the contamination of food and water with feces and can be linked to several

0: raw food sources. While the condition is not easily passed person to person, the symptoms can be troubling. They include nausea, cramping and bloating associated with diarrhea, and fatigue. Catherine Troisi, a professor of epidemiology at UT Health School of Public Health, says the intestinal bug is rarely fatal, but
1: if you are sick, it is important to contact your health care provider because the illness can be treated with antibiotics, and left untreated, particularly in the elderly, the very young, people with immunocompromising diseases, it can be quite serious.
0: Troisi advises to wash your hands and produce with hot water when preparing raw foods to avoid getting sick. For NPR News, I'm Sonia Kinua in Houston.
2: The world's largest retailer, Walmart, says it's cutting prices again after inflation climbed to its highest level in more than 3 years, primarily driven by the conflict in Iran and President Trump's global tariffs war. Trump on social media said Walmart is lowering prices at his request to celebrate the nation's 250th birthday, but Walmart says the cuts are a seasonal strategy with no mention of the administration. Trump has been facing increasing backlash after inflation jumped. This is NPR.

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1: 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I'm Scott Detrow.
2: And I'm Mary Louise Kelly. The International Olympic Committee has lifted its suspension of Russia's Olympic Committee. Today's provisional decision appears to clear the way for Russian athletes to reemerge on the international sports stage in time for the next Summer Games in Los Angeles in 2028. This comes at a time when Russia is continuing to pound Ukraine's cities with deadly rocket and drone attacks. And NPR's Brian May and joins me. Hey, Brian.
3: Hey, Mary Louise.
2: How big a shift is this by the IOC?
3: This is huge. You know, after Russia's full-scale invasion of Ukraine in 2022, the IOC took a really firm stand. They condemned Moscow and sharply limited Russian athlete involvement in Olympic Games. You know, once they were a sports powerhouse, but Russia basically vanished from the Olympics. This decision today offers Moscow a big step back toward international sports legitimacy.
2: So why do this and why now?
3: The IOC has been signaling for months it was rethinking this policy. IOC sanctions on Russia's ally Belarus were eased in May. That was a big signal. At a press conference today, IOC President Kirsty Coventry made the argument that a lot of countries around the world are involved in war or armed conflict, yet their athletes have been allowed to compete.
4: I think it's important for us to acknowledge that we don't condone any wars, including this one, and we will continue to support Ukraine like we have since this started. I don't believe athletes should pay the price.
3: The IOC, Mary Louise, has left some restrictions in place. For now, Russia still won't be able to fly its flag or play its national anthem. But the IOC says that, too, could change before the LA Games.
2: Huh. So what's the reaction been so far to this?
3: Well, the timing of this is pretty stark. Russia has launched increasingly deadly strikes against Ukraine. I spoke today with Vladislav Hereskevich. He's a Ukrainian Olympic bobsledder.
5: Today we have day of mourning because of before yesterday attacks. And to have this the same news like in the day of mourning, it's wild. Because with that, you understand the scale of war is not getting any smaller. And it's a very, very wrong decision and it's a very shameful decision.
3: In a statement today, Ukraine's Olympic Committee noted that about 600 Ukrainian athletes have been killed since Russia's full-scale invasion. Russia's sports minister, meanwhile, released a statement in Moscow praising the IOC's decision, calling it, and I'm quoting here, a green light toward the full restoration of the rights of our athletes.
2: I suppose it's worth noting this was not just about the war. Russia has also faced sanctions because of concerns about systematic doping, drug use by its athletes. Has the IOC had anything to say about that?
3: Yeah, you're right. Russia's official anti-sports doping agency called RUSADA is still under investigation. The organization has been accused of working closely with the Russian government to actively encourage doping. Russian athletes, of course, were involved in huge scandals at the Sochi Olympics in 2014 and again at the Beijing Winter Games in 2022. The IOC does say that it's now taking steps to make sure Russian athletes are clean when they compete in Los Angeles. But I spoke today with Travis Tigert, who heads the U.S. Anti-Doping Agency, and he says he's really skeptical that the Russian system has been reformed. He told me he fears more scandals could happen in Los Angeles.
2: As NPR's Brian Mann talking about Russia's expected return to Olympic sport in time for the L.A. Summer Games. Thank you, Brian.
3: Thank you.
1: President Donald Trump upended U.S. International Food Aid weeks after taking office. Farm state lawmakers have since revived the country's flagship hunger program, Food for Peace. But as Harvest Public Media's Frank Morris reports, senators face a major decision about who will run the restructured program and whether its mission is primarily to feed hungry people or to help U.S. farmers.
6: The idea at the heart of Food for Peace came from a Kansas farmer more than 70 years ago, and it still has lots of support in wheat country.
7: It helps poorer people in the world that aren't able to produce what they need to. And the other thing is it allows us to sell some of our crops that normally we wouldn't have a market for.
6: Merrill Nielsen, who farms in north central Kansas, says Food for Peace has helped to keep him in business for half a century. But on the day Trump took office, he stopped all foreign aid. 2 weeks later, USAID, the agency that ran Food for Peace, went dark.
7: It was a blow to us because the market realized that, and these crops, whether it was wheat or milo, were going to be stored somewhere and be hanging over the market, which lowered the price of our crop that we could sell.
6: It also halted food shipments to millions of desperately hungry people around the globe. Days later, farm state politicians like Kansas Senator Jerry Moran, a Republican, and Kansas Congresswoman Charisse Davids, a Democrat, launched an effort to revive Food for Peace at the U.S. Department of Agriculture.
8: Food for Peace doesn't just support the folks who need the food. Yes, it does that, absolutely. And Kansas farmers are proud of that legacy. But it also helps keep our farmers' products in demand.
6: USDA certainly knows how to buy food. Food for Peace is spending $450 million on U.S. grain to ship overseas. But Dina Esposito, who led Food for Peace for 6 years, says there's no evidence that USDA knows how to deliver aid.
9: U.S. Department of Agriculture, it's important to understand, has no humanitarian mandate. It has no humanitarian experts to determine how best to direct the food to save the most amount of lives, to monitor the programs in hunger hotspots.
6: Esposito says USDA is bypassing some of the most intense hotspots, like Sudan, where 21 million people face starvation, according to the United Nations. In a statement, USDA said that Food for Peace allocations focus on regions where U.S. commodities can be delivered and monitored most effectively while ensuring strict accountability reforms, and that the agency has been returned to its core function of delivering life-saving food assistance while prioritizing American farmers. USDA has so far bought nothing but U.S. commodities. It's pledged to deliver at least half its food relief through U.S. shippers. That's good for American farmers and shipping companies, but Esposito says it's bad for program efficiency, which means that fewer people get to eat.
9: The way the program is just done and where the food goes is absolutely critical. It is a lifeline for a hungry child in a refugee camp or in a war zone, and that assistance is the difference between life and death for that child.
6: But ag industry support can mean the difference between life and death for Food for Peace. President Trump's proposed budget would zero out funding for the program. The House passed a farm bill in April, which includes permanently placing Food for Peace at USDA under the shield of powerful agricultural interests. But a Senate committee released its draft of the legislation June 23rd, and it does not include placing Food for Peace under USDA. Kansas Wheat Commission President Chris Tanner wants the agency transferred permanently to USDA, but he admits that Food for Peace is under the microscope.
10: I think they're on a short leash right now in the fact that, you know, they have a couple years to make sure that they have the staff and the way to implement it that is effective. And I hope that they do it well and do it right.
6: Because if they don't, a program dating back to the Eisenhower administration that's fed some 4 billion people in 150 countries may come to an end. For NPR News, I'm Frank Morris in Kansas City.

0: 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The Natural Resources Conservation Service is another entity keeping farmers in business. The federal agency helps farmers protect soil and water. It has been around since the Dust Bowl in the 1930s. But nearly a quarter of its staff was cut last year. There might be more losses coming. Eva Tesfaye with WWNO in New Orleans reports on what that means for farmers.
1: River Queen Greens lies next to the Mississippi River, just outside of the levee, a 20-minute drive from downtown New Orleans. The farm produces certified naturally grown vegetables. But summer is the farm's off-season, which means it's time for cover crops. Annie Moore is a co-owner. She points at a field of sunflowers that has already grown up to our shoulders.
2: We get a huge amount of plant material over like 2 or 3 months, and it makes a really big difference for like every year we come back and the soil is so much improved in the fall.
1: Cover crops go on the fields between plantings of the regular cash crop. They trap nutrients in the soil and help prevent weeds so that the farm doesn't have to use chemical fertilizer or herbicides. But farmers don't sell cover crops, so they don't make money off of them directly, which is why farms like this rely on the Natural Resources Conservation Service, or NRCS, to pay for cover crop seeds. But Moore says in the last year, it's become harder for farmers in the New Orleans area to get help.
2: For a brief shining moment, there was an NRCS representative in New Orleans. He was just part of the community here, which was really special to have that.
1: In the first 6 months of last year, NRCS lost more than 2,500 of its 12,000 employees. And there was a threat of more cuts when the USDA proposed to eliminate another 3,000 employees next year. Here in Louisiana, that would have meant going from 37 full-time employees to just 5. For the entire state. The USDA said in a statement it would ensure NRCS still had the resources and personnel it needed, even with the cuts. But farmers weren't buying it. Stephen Logan grows cotton, corn, soybeans, and peanuts in northwest Louisiana. He says his family's farm has been relying on NRCS's experts for generations.
3: It's important to have personnel, you know, available that know your farm and that can come and look at your farm, because just to get on a computer and click on practices, I mean, there's a lot more to it than that.
1: Much of NRCS is made up of scientists and engineers. A big part of their jobs is visiting farms to make sure the conservation practices are done right. Andy Brown is the public policy director at the Louisiana Farm Bureau, which advocates for farmers. He says a lot of that institutional knowledge has been lost, not just in the last 2 years, but over the last 20, as people have retired.
4: It's not as easy for NRCS to just go get Joe Blow off the street and expect them to be able to provide technical assistance to farmers who are already pretty well experts in those things.
1: NRCS offices are one of the main ways that farmers work with the USDA. Its programs are also popular with farmers, and Brown says they've called their representatives about the cuts.
4: We have heard from our membership that there has been difficulty getting the assistance they're looking for in a timely fashion. So we have fought back, and we have a voice. We think that's a little deeper cut than we really want to see.
1: The agency's fate now depends on an agriculture appropriations bill. It puts about $600 million back into NRCS, which would mean a smaller staff cut. It still needs to clear the Senate. For NPR News, I'm Eva Tesfaye in New Orleans.
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0: This is All Things Considered from NPR News. I'm Mary Louise Kelly.
1: And I'm Scott Detrow. NATO leaders, including President Trump, arrived in Turkey's capital, Ankara, today. Most European and other allies are spending more on defense and expanding their military capabilities. But President Trump's increasingly confrontational approach toward many NATO countries has forced a debate into the open. How NATO projects unity despite uncertainty about the U.S.'s commitment to the alliance. NPR's Hadil Alshalchi reports from Ankara.
2: At this year's summit in Ankara, there was one arrival everyone was bracing for.
3: Merhaba, Ashgar.
2: President Trump opened his visit with a few words of Turkish. He's the only leader who got the full ceremonial welcome, a flyover, a military band, and a personal greeting from host President Erdogan. And as anticipated, it didn't take long before he showed his disquiet to his NATO alliance partners.
3: I was very disappointed with NATO. And frankly, if it weren't held in Turkey, where my friend happens to be a very strong leader, a very strong person, it's possible that I wouldn't have attended.
2: Trump has long argued that NATO allies rely too heavily on the U.S. He says Europe isn't doing enough to help in his war in Iran. Allies have been reluctant to take part in efforts to secure shipping through the Strait of Hormuz or provide military support to the U.S.
3: Italy turned us down, and Germany turned us down, and France turned us down. And it's okay. But, you know, why are we spending hundreds of billions of dollars and they're not there for us? We've always been there for them.
2: So this week, allies are hoping to convey a message of unity and credibility. NATO Secretary General Mark Rutte tried to set the tone of this year's summit with a soccer analogy.
4: No team wins because of one brilliant player. Everyone matters. No one wins alone.
2: With a glitzy video, Rutte announced billions in arms deals to prove to Trump NATO is serious.
5: Financially, European allies are stepping up.
2: Tori Tausig is the director of the Atlantic Council's Transatlantic Security Initiative. She says while the spending increases are significant, allies are also grappling with questions over the future of the alliance.
5: My biggest concern is that it is the political confusion about how committed the United States is to this alliance that weakens fundamentally deterrence in the eyes of Moscow.
2: Tausig says that even though NATO is trying to prove its relevance to Trump, many allies are still wary.
5: It is unavoidable when you speak with allied officials, European officials, that there is a crisis in confidence about whether the United States would be there in an Article 5 type contingent.
2: Tausig is referring to the NATO article that says that an armed attack against one or more of the allies is considered an attack against all. She says for this year's summit, allies are focused on one main goal.
5: This is what I would call a high-stakes summit with low expectations. Very high stakes for where this alliance goes on delivering from the pledges of last year and also keeping the United States engaged and committed to the alliance. That means for the purposes of this summit, keeping the president happy.
2: And that will be on leaders' minds as they gather for dinner tonight to the strains of a military band. The optics are of pageantry, alliance, and solidarity. But the real test is whether President Trump shares that vision. Hadil Alshalchi, NPR News, Ankara.
0: Call it the heart attack special. It was a remarkable World Cup game today. Argentina versus Egypt in the knockout round. It looked like Argentina, who, by the way, are the defending World Cup champions, looked like they were about to get a smackdown for the ages and get sent home. And then at the end of the match, Argentina turned the score around, found a way to win 3-2. NPR's Jasmine Garst was watching the whole thing. Jasmine, have you resumed breathing yet?
6: Barely. I'm barely breathing. What a game. Oh, my God. Arguably one of the best I've seen in the history of the World Cup.
0: One of the best you've seen in the history of the World Cup? Why? For those of us who have been stuck at work, give me a little more detail on what exactly happened.
6: Okay, Egypt was looking amazing out there. Like 15 minutes in, they made a header goal, and then they closed their ranks defensively. Argentina couldn't get through. I mean, frankly, Argentina wasn't playing well. They were uncharacteristically bad for a team that's the defending champion. Egypt scored again, making it 2-0. It looked like it was over. Argentina was going home.
0: And then what changed?
6: It was a comeback for the ages. In the 79th minute, Argentina just woke up and decided to start playing soccer. Argentina scored 3 goals in 13 minutes. It started with Argentine star Lionel Messi. He fired a cross near the Egyptian goal. Cristian Romero headed it in. Then 4 minutes later, Messi powered his own shot into the goal, his 8th of this tournament, the most of anyone. In stoppage time, there was yet another Argentina header and another goal, this time from Enzo Fernandez. And the Argentina players and coaches definitely seemed to feel the relief. A lot of them were crying at the end of the game.
0: Meanwhile, Egypt, I gather, has already been making very clear they're not happy with how this went.
6: No, Egypt expressed a lot of anger during and after the game, in part because Egypt scored a goal that was disallowed after a video review. And the Egyptians said there was a foul that one of their players got that wasn't reviewed. And towards the end, there was a verbal confrontation between the Egyptian coach and the referee, the coach accusing the French ref of protecting Messi. Here is coach Hossam Hassan speaking after the game, heard through a translator.
7: We looked better compared to the reigning champions. We were better in everything, but the result, the outcome, was influenced by internal factors on the pitch, inside the game, and external factors ahead of the game.
6: And listen to this. One of Egypt's coaches got a red card for arguing with the ref. That is not something you see often at this level.
0: Okay, so video review strikes again. So what's next for Argentina? A little preview, and just what are you, rating as the chances that we're looking at a back-to-back World Cup champion?
6: So with this win, Argentina moves to the quarterfinals. It's going to play in Kansas City on Saturday. Now, as for going back-to-back as world champions, listen, it's only been done twice before, by Italy in the 1930s and Brazil in the 1960s. It was a very different, smaller championship back then. There are still some great teams left in this tournament, so it's not going to be easy for Argentina.
0: And NPR's Jasmine Gartz, keeping up with all the World Cup developments, getting back to breathing. Thank you, Jasmine.
6: Thanks.

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You are tuned into KOTO Telluride and KOOK Ridgeway. It's coming up on 6 p.m. In one moment, we have Off the Record. We are talking with the Telluride Historical Museum about their new exhibition and the 250 years of nationhood in our country. 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And starting off tomorrow morning at 6 a.m., we have Southern Accents with Delton. Thanks for tuning in. We'll be back in one moment with Off the Record.

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1: Good evening, KOTO listeners. You are tuned in to Off the Record. I am your host, Julia Caulfield from the news team. And on Saturday, the United States hit a large milestone. 250 years since the signing of the Declaration of Independence. And so this evening we have here some folks from the Telluride Historical Museum. Their exhibition this year is looking at the Declaration of Independence and kind of how some of those big thoughts, we can bring them down to the local level. So we're going to be chatting about it throughout the hour. As a reminder, this is a call-in program, so if you have any questions or thoughts, give us a call, 970-728-4333. Joining me, I have Kiernan Lannan, who is the Executive Director of the Telluride Historical Museum, and Molly Daniel, the Curator of Collections and Exhibits. Thanks for being here, y'all.
2: Thank you, Julia.
1: So I gave a little bit of an overview as to what this exhibition y'all have is. Y'all know way more than I do. Can you just share a little bit about what this exhibition is? I know it's a collaboration with folks kind of around. And what do we have up in the museum this year?
2: Absolutely. So our annual exhibit, it just opened up early June. It's called Moments That Make Us, San Miguel Stories. And it's just what it sounds like, stories of San Miguel County that are also interspersed with some more national stories. And the idea for this came to us from History Colorado, who we collaborated with, and they've collaborated with a lot of local history organizations to put this together. If you've visited their facilities in Denver, they have a beautiful Moments That Made Us exhibit that spans all of our national history, whereas ours is a little bit more locally focused. I definitely recommend checking out theirs if you're in Denver, but I also recommend checking out ours if you're in Telluride.
3: Yes, please.
2: Please come up to the museum and see it. I think it's really special to kind of see our local history, definitely intersp-